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6: Folklore Village presents T. Marie and Bayou Juju on Sunday, August 9th. 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T. Marie will lead a Cajun dance workshop at 4:30 p.m., followed by a potluck supper at 6, transitioning at 7 p.m. to the concert and dancing. More information at folklorevillage.org. T. Marie and Bayou Juju will be bringing some Louisiana heat to Folklore Village on Sunday, August 9th. 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

0: The Atwood Music Hall presents an acoustic performance with Aksene Cervenka and John Doe, Friday, August 7th at 8 p.m. Out of the acts associated with or labeled as punk rock, the Los Angeles band X were one of the best and brightest. Like their peers, the Ramones, X created music that was a blend of and a reaction to the disparate aspects of American life. X officially retired from touring in 2024, but lead singers slash songwriters John Doe and Aksene Cervenka are currently on the road as an acoustic duo. John and Aksene wrote songs about everything: poverty, addiction, love, jealousy, the devil, sickness, sex, and yes, many songs about the government. Expect a lot of storytelling and reminiscing in this show, as well as stripped-down versions of tunes from their amazing catalog. More information is at theatwoodmusichall.com. The Atwood Music Hall presents an acoustic performance with Aksene Cervenka and John Doe on Friday, August 7th. Bringing you the punk ethos for over 50 years, this is WORT Madison.
1: Folklore Village presents T. Marie and Bayou Juju on Sunday, August 9th. Straight from New Orleans, T. Marie and Bayou Juju channel a fresh take on traditional Cajun, Creole, Zydeco, Swamp Pop, and NOLA R&B. Their albums feature everything from acoustic improv to live shows from the sweaty dance floors of dive bars, to the sounds of a seven-piece band rocking on the banks of the Mississippi. T. Marie will lead a Cajun dance workshop at 4:30 p.m., followed by a potluck supper at 6, transitioning at 7 p.m. to the concert and dancing. More information at folklorevillage.org. T. Marie and Bayou Juju will be bringing some Louisiana heat to Folklore Village on Sunday, August 9th. 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

The Driftless Music Gardens presents the 18th Annual People Fest, Thursday, August 6th through Saturday, August 8th. This annual event is a three-day extravaganza of music and activities, food and craft vendors, with camping of all types in the beautiful Driftless area of Wisconsin. In the lineup this year are Adam Gruhl and the Space Burritos, Nerdy, Feed the Dog, and of course the namesake of the event, the People Brothers Band. General parking and primitive camping is included in your ticket price. More information about the activities and music lineup are at driftlessmusicgardens.com. The 18th Annual People Fest is Thursday, August 6th through Saturday, August 8th at the Driftless Music Gardens, just outside of Yuba, Wisconsin. 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

Hi there, I'm Shannon, and this is Frog Moon here on WORT 89.9 FM, Madison Community Radio. Thanks for joining me tonight as we approach the witching hour. If this is your first time listening, I play some indie rock magic, as I like to call it, on the first and third Tuesday night from 8 to 11 p.m. here on WORT. If you want to learn more about me or the show, keep listening, obviously, but you can also check me out online at frogmoon.org. We have a show tonight that I am very excited about. I have an interview and special session with artist Josalie Pollitt, whose new album, If I Let It Quiet, which just came out July 24th on Audio Antihero, is great, in my opinion. And Josalie was so fun to talk to. I think you'll enjoy the interview. We talk about the album, of course. We talk about playlists. We talk about songwriting, social media, all kinds of fun and relevant stuff. And they recorded a special session just for us here at Frog Moon. It's pretty gorgeous, and I'm excited to share it with you. So let's get started with our first song of the night. Why don't we start with Josalie Pollitt? This is a song from her new album called Escape Routes.

That was Bjork with a favorite of mine, Army of Me. I was actually just talking about that song on Sunday at the Mallards game because me and my friends were wondering what our walkout song would be, you know, the song that they play when you come out to bat. And I think that would be mine. It's a perfect walkout song. I also mentioned it when someone asked me a similar question, if like your wrestling walkout song, and I thought that was perfect. So I'll use it for both. I will be a professional wrestler and a professional MLB player, and that'll be my walkout song. Anyways, before that was the song Image by Magdalena Bay from their 2024 album Imaginal Disc. Just before that was Imogen Heap with her contribution to the I Still Know What You Did Last Summer soundtrack. That was called Getting Scared. Stay tuned because we'll hear the first bit of my Josalie Pollitt interview around 8:30. And next up, this is a song by Miss Grit featuring Moi Ju, two of my faves also. The song is Please Be Okay.

0: That was Nine Inch Nails with In It, the first track from their Tron Ares soundtrack from last year. And before that was Polish artist Zamielska with the song Odyssey, also from last year. All right, and next up, I'm really excited to share the first part of my interview with Josely Pollitt. We talk about one of my favorite songs from last year, which was the first single released in anticipation of this album called Radio Player. And we talk about horror movies, and we have a good time. So I hope you do as well. I am joined today by Josely Pollitt, a Salt Lake City musician, currently on tour, I believe, for their upcoming album, If I Let It Quiet, set to release July 24th, and an artist who has quickly become one of my favorites. Josely, welcome to Frog Moon.
1: Shannon, thank you so much for having me. I love your show.
0: Oh, great.
1: I'm delighted to be here.
0: So. Yay. Thank you. And you're from Salt Lake City in Utah. I believe that is where you are now, or are you on the road?
1: Yeah, so I'm still in Salt Lake. We're prepping. We hit the road in about 2.5 weeks. So
0: oh, okay,
1: we're,
0: cool.
1: We're crazy prep mode and running all over and practicing, like, seriously.
0: Nice. Yeah, I discovered your music only fairly recently from the single Radio Player, which I loved so much. I put it in my top 10 songs of 2025 last year.
1: Yeah, that was such an honor.
0: I truly love that song. I mean, good art, you listen or see it or whatever, and you're like, oh, this was made for me, right? You know? And
1: yeah, that's my favorite feeling.
0: Yeah, and that's what I felt listening to that song for sure. And I saw in your Atwood magazine essay, you talked about your inspiration with the movie Poltergeist, which I resonated with so much. Can you tell us a little about that and what that movie means to you?
1: Yeah, absolutely. I'm so glad that resonated so much. That's one of my favorite movies of all time. And I grew up on scary movies, and I probably
0: yes.
1: started watching them way too young. But there is something so comforting about them. And that movie in particular, I find it so wholesome. Like, the family in that movie just loved each other so much.
0: Mm-hmm.
1: And the parents are just so sweet with each other, and the mom is just willing to do anything for her kid. I just such a beautiful representation of just of like family protecting each other. And when I was writing that song, I was like sifting through a lot of childhood memories, and kind of got inspired by my dad and I going to this house that we used to live in this little town called Logan, Utah. And when we pulled up to where the house was, the house had been completely torn down, but there was like this weird little shack, like shed thing in the backyard that was standing. And it was there when I was a kid. And I remember like scaring the absolute goodness out of me all the time in there. It was like, it was just a very creepy little spot.
0: Uh-huh.
1: And I was just spending a lot of time thinking about memory and childhood things, and thinking about protection from parents and how your parents are always just trying to do their best, but sometimes they do things that can kind of scare you or mm-hmm. traumatize you or show you scary movies that are maybe too intense for a 7-year-old. But there's so much love there, and even if they're building a house on an old cursed burial ground that shouldn't have a house on it, then they still love you and they're still trying to take care of you.
0: Yeah. I was thinking about Poltergeist, and I also started seeing scary movies when I was probably too little. Not from my parents. They tried to be strict about stuff like that, but when we would go to, like, you know, play dates or whatever with their friends, all of these kids who were so much older than me would be like, oh, we're watching It the Clown, the original, like, the TV movie.
1: Good.
0: It was so good. But yes, very scary. But one thing I remember from Poltergeist, since you were talking about parents, that I thought, I didn't really know what to do with this memory, but I knew it stood out to me when I was little, is it's the first movie that I saw where the parents are smoking weed, and it's like not, this is very unrelated, but I'll bring it there, but they're smoking weed. Like, there's that scene where they're just having fun together as two adults.
1: Yeah.
0: Like, and so, and it's, I think what I've realized over the years now that I'm a parent is like, it's such a good representation of good parents who are just being people, you know, like that's one thing that I get wrapped up as a parent is like so many movie representations of parents. It's like once you become a parent, you're not allowed to be anything else. You just, everything you do has to be about kids. And I think part of why that moment stuck out to me, even though I didn't know what to do with it as a kid, is just how much fun these two adults were having being adults, like living life, you know, like it was a moment that wasn't about their kids. And like, I also think that's what makes you a good parent is like, you can't have too much of your identity wrapped up in your kids too.
1: Yeah, I completely agree. That scene's one of my favorites for a similar reason. Like it just makes them whole people and
0: right.
1: You're reminded of just like, oh, that is what allows them to be flawed and mm-hmm. to like maybe not always make the right decisions because they are just people. They're
0: yeah.
1: not like, they're trying their best to protect their kid. And of course it's your job to protect your kid as a parent, but sometimes it's impossible, and sometimes there are other factors that make that really difficult. And being able to see them as whole, complete, silly, yeah, like weed-smoking parents in that moment is just like, oh yeah, these are friends, or people that love each other and are also responsible for protecting these little people, and
0: yeah.
1: that's so hard.
0: Yeah, for sure. I think you said you're a fan of horror in general, is that true? Because I very much am.
1: Yeah, absolutely. I find so much comfort. I know
0: yes.
1: I have some friends that are just like, I can't watch a scary movie. It makes me feel stressed. And I'm like, when I'm stressed and I watch a scary movie, it feels like it gives me a place to put it. And then I like walk away feeling so relieved. It like helps me with my anxiety. And I love that feeling of like controlled fear where I know it's okay. And I know it's so wonderful to me. It's just enthralling. I get such a kick out of it.
0: I totally agree. One thing that always stuck with me is how similar comedy and horror are. Comedy horror is like one of my favorite genres, but one thing that I love about horror is, yeah, it's like Hannah Gadsby. Do you know Hannah Gadsby? The I love the special, the first one that got like, that. Yes, thank you. They talk about like, you don't get it. Like comedy is me making you feel uncomfortable and then releasing you from it. And I think, you know, the overlap of how comedy and horror happen and like, you know, make you feel, I think is overlooked for sure. Like they're the two only genres that like just literally try to make you do a thing. Like you either laugh or you go, ah, you know, like.
1: So much of that same sort of feeling when writing a song. And I think like I love that you brought that up because Radio Player was one where we so deeply tried to approach it with like, we have to be building this tension and like knowing exactly when the right moment is to release it and how to build that and make it feel anxious and like take you down this journey. And it's so much about that play between tension and release. And it's the same thing with laughter and like you're saying with comedy too and watching scary movies where it's just like so much of it is like, okay, if you want people to understand you and like follow this story, a really great way to do that is to bring them along with you by like giving you tension and release in that sort of specific way.
0: Yes, definitely. I mean, I always think of, you know, I feel like watching David Lynch for the first time was like a formative experience for me because he gets put into the horror genre, but like he's also so whimsical and like, you know, it's not all scary and bad. It's also like he's just not afraid to go there, if that makes sense. And like just the ride that he takes you on, like I don't know any artist or like director who has the ability to just make you feel things that you had no idea was coming, if that makes sense.
1: I completely agree. He's so exceptional at that, and just such a character in his own right. I love watching interviews with him where he's so funny, and you're just like, gosh, I can't imagine. Like he just exists on this like hilarious brainwave that he's able to create these like wildly anxious and intense worlds. But it's so closely connected to being just a really funny, creative, like whimsical person. That, those things will. So connected.
0: Yeah, definitely. Do you have some favorite horror movies?
1: Oh, I like so many. I feel like I've been really into a lot of like some newer horror stuff that's been coming out. I really like kind of speaking of the like almost comedy horror world, oh my gosh, the same director. So I loved Barbarian so much.
0: Yes.
1: And the one he did right after that. Why can't I think of the name of it? The Little Kid's Weapons. That's what it's called.
2: Yes. For sure.
1: I really, really have been like on such a Weapons and Barbarian kick for the last little while. But I think Poltergeist is probably one of my all-time favorites. I really loved like the wave of like Conjuring movies that were several years ago. I just think those were really fun. But I love classic horror too. Like Exorcist is one of my favorite movies also.
0: I mean, yeah, it's a classic for a reason.
1: Exactly. I feel like there's so much that are considered classics too that I haven't seen. But another one that I watched a ton as a kid was the original, or I don't know if it's the original, but the black and white Night of the Living Dead.
0: Yeah.
1: And I think that's an incredible movie. It's one of my favorites too.
0: I love the zombie genre, like subgenre of horror too. I feel like it says so many interesting things about humanity and all of that. But okay, sorry, I could talk about horror movies forever. All right, I feel like we need to listen to Radio Player since we talked about it so much. You might recognize it from my best of list last year. It's a really fun, cinematic, cool, intense, glitchy, sometimes just fun song. So

0: The Crystal Corner Bar presents the Apologist 25th Anniversary Show with the Goobers on Saturday, August 15th. Madison's garage country maestros, the Apologists, have been on the scene since 2001. The band's influences run the gamut of classic country and garage and alternative rock. The Apologists were one of the first bands to regularly play at Mickey's Tavern, and they are proud of their East Side roots. This quartet is Dolly Parton to PJ Harvey, Graham Parsons to the Gang of Four, and all points in between. Celebrating their anniversary in the air-conditioned comfort of the Crystal Corner, with Madison's surf punk wizards the Goobers opening and a plethora of special guests, you won't be sorry to join the Apologists. Crystal Corner Bar presents the Apologists 25th Anniversary Show with the Goobers on Saturday, August 15th. 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
1: Welcome back. This is Shannon and Frog Moon here on WORT 89.9 FM, Madison Community Radio. We are listening to a lot of great songs tonight. Before the break, we heard Goat Girl with the song Ride Around, another favorite of mine from my best of list 2 years ago. Before that was St. Vincent with Broken Man. Before that was Little Chaos by Orla Gartland. And just before that was Blonde Shell with Veronica Mars. Starting that set, so just before that song, was Slither by Joe. And also have throughout the show featured Josely Pollitt, an artist from Salt Lake City, who I got the pleasure to interview. And we also got a special session just for us here at Frog Moon that I get to play for you tonight. Before we get to the special session, we'll do that at 10, but let's listen to another excerpt from my interview with Josely. Another thing that I love as an avid playlist maker myself is your weekly playlists. My husband says that my love language is making playlists. And not only do I love making them, but I love seeing other people's picks because it feels like such a special way to know someone or get to know someone. And I'm curious, when you're picking music for a playlist, what draws you to a song? Do you have a theme? Do you just want to share the magic? Or do you not even care about playlists and you're like, oh, it's just a thing I do?
2: No, calling it your love language is very relatable to me because I feel the same way. It's been something I have been doing as long as I can remember. Like, I would make mixtapes as a young person, and then I would burn CDs in high school all the time for people. And it's just something that has stayed so important to me. Like, any time I feel like I can't quite articulate a feeling, I'm just like, oh, I've got to make a playlist about it. Hold on, I need to figure this out, and I need to go see which songs are really resonating. But it totally depends on the purpose for it, too. Like, if it's a playlist for, like, a specific person or a friend or, like, a romantic interest or something, I do feel like I try to put myself in their shoes, but I am always such a person that's like, I'm going to be thinking about the lyrics and how this is making me feel. Like, what is this saying? How could this be interpreted? Is it telling a story? So sometimes it'll be like very pointed and I'll be looking for a specific feeling that lyrics and sounds are conveying. And then other times it's much more like, I love to make seasonal playlists.
1: Yes.
2: And I feel like it's such a, like an incredible thing. It feels like a gift to my future self sometimes because one of my favorite things to do is go back and listen to playlists that I made at like a very specific time from years before. It's like time traveling. Every time, it's like, oh, this takes me exactly back to this exact moment. And I am just, like, able to put myself in this very specific headspace and, like, transport back to a time. So it's very much like, how am I feeling? What am I being drawn to? Is it a more anxious time? Is it a really happy time? Like, I've got so many specific playlists for different feelings. It's just like, oh, this is sad, but maybe like I need to get some stuff done, so it's higher energy. Or maybe it's like I want to wallow today. Or maybe it's like I'm feeling really insane because it's springtime and beautiful outside, so what does that look like? So playlists are just like so deeply a part of something I'm doing all the time and thinking about it all the time. Even like my weekly playlist. I pay so much attention to like the order of things, and I'm like sometimes to my detriment because I've totally committed to doing it weekly. Nobody is making me do that. I have decided to do it completely on my own. If I missed it, it would be fine. But for some reason in my brain, I'm like, I have to do this. This is important to me and the people. I got to show up for this. So, and I'll be like meticulously like making sure all everything is lining up nicely and the vibe feels good throughout. And it's like, if you started on your Monday morning and you listen all the way through, what are you going to leave the end of it feeling like? I'm like so in the weeds with that kind of stuff. And I love it. It's like where I, there's just so much music and so many songs that are applicable to so many feelings, and I'm constantly just wanting to experience them.
1: Absolutely. I totally relate 1,000,000% to everything that you said, especially because I've done some random stuff professionally in my life, and I feel like music has always been my first love, that like at some point, either through anxiety or, you know, expectations from who knows, that like I was like, ooh, that's too cool for me, I can't do that, so I'm gonna like figure out how to work in an office or, you know, at a coffee shop or whatever it's been. And then after I had kids and I lost my mind a little bit, I was like, I need to figure out like what I really, you know, what I really care about, the things that I would do even though no one is telling me to do them, you know. And like have totally been the same way like all my life. The funny I just found my old Zanga page. Do you know what Zanga is?
2: Wow, yeah, I haven't even thought about Zanga in so long.
1: I know, it was, I just like randomly remembered it existed, and somehow remembered my old password, so I logged in, and they it doesn't exist anymore, but someone acquired it or something, and so they just like downloaded everyone's data, so if you can remember your password, it's there.
2: Oh wow.
1: And I was looking through my old posts, and literally every other one I was like, yeah, I probably have a playlist or two, but I don't remember. Every other post was just like, here's my playlist for today. And there's it's so fun to like, yeah, see yourself at a certain age, at a certain moment. And you know, I was so randomly emo, I never thought I was a dramatic person, but I was reading some of my posts and I was like, oh God, like but yeah, it's, you know, it's a creative endeavor in and of itself. I don't pretend to that it matches the art that I really enjoy, but it's something that I obviously love doing.
2: Yeah. It's such a, when it controls so much of the, like, especially if you think of playlisting for other people or like even like putting whatever music on if you're at a gathering or hanging out with people, like it sets the tone. It's a really important responsibility.
1: Yeah. So I agree.
2: I think if you find joy there and you feel good at it, like that's very important.
1: Yes. I envy people who found music.

0: of get a collaborative vibe going. What do you think about a playlist itself as a creative outlet, kind of like we were talking about, and how important is it to your songwriting process?
1: But it's so connected to it because it's funny because Jordan, aka Crowdshy, he listens to music very differently than I do. He listens to a lot less, like, as far as how much I listen to is way too much probably. and like he will get really fixated on an album and like stay with it for months and then like really let it simmer. So by the time I'm like, oh yeah, I've listened to like all of this stuff lately, and he's like, I am still listening to this thing that I've been stuck on for a while, which I think is really beautiful because it's how he's finding inspiration. It's like digging into these layers and specific details of like sonic moments of things that he finds really inspiring. And I'm just like constantly as this sponge being like, I want to be inspired by all of it. And I want to hear everything and hear what people are doing and what feelings are being talked about and how they're being talked about and noodle around that in my brain and see how it can come out in my own art. And I think being able to build a playlist or like identify what's feeling really inspiring to us is always a really helpful way to put some kind of guardrails up for us, especially when we're starting a new project, because I like so much music and I like so many different kinds of music. But I think it's taken me a really long time to kind of find out what sound and like what type of music I really want to make, because I always knew like, well, I write songs lyrically like this and this is kind of what they feel like. But the gap between the music I was making and the music I was listening to always felt really big. And I always felt like I was kind of stumbling around being like, I don't really know what kind of music I want to make. Like sometimes I want it to be heavier and sometimes I want to just be me and my acoustic guitar. And other times I want to be making like dance bangers, like over in this direction. Like I don't know what I want to do. So sometimes when we're starting a new project, Jordan and I, it feels really good when we can kind of agree on what we're feeling really inspired by certain things and be able to collect them all together and be like, what do all these songs have in common? What are kind of some of the through lines here that we're finding really inspiring that can kind of speak to directions that we want to go? So like for this new album, when we were thinking through songs that were inspiring us and kind of like trading ideas back and forth and adding stuff to this collaborative playlist, when we would go back and listen to it and we were kind of starting to get more into the production of what we were writing and getting some ideas down and recording things, it was just like this very clear abundance of fun on this playlist. It was just like, okay, everything is like, it's not that it's like big guitars and like fuzzy rock and roll, but everything is like beautiful, but also really like glitchy and fuzzy. Like there's a lot of noisy stuff, but it's not necessarily noisy music. So it just felt like, okay, that's what we're really liking and being drawn to. So maybe that's where we kind of start on some of these production ideas. And just like, where can we find these like buzzy, noisy, weird sounds that feel like they're really inspiring to us right now? So that's really exciting, and it feels like it changes a lot too. So it's one of those things where I'm like, I'm always excited as to, after an album comes out and we start noodling on whatever the next thing is, feeling what else is out there that's inspiring us? What new directions could we go? And I just, there's so many people doing such incredible stuff all the time, and I'm just always so inspired by other musicians and completely blown away by what people are making out there. So it just feel incredibly lucky to like exist at the same time as a lot of music that's coming out now, because I'm just constantly like, oh, you can do that? That's incredible. This is why. And it's so fun.
0: Yeah. There's so much out there. I, you know, being a radio DJ, but then also I work at a record store, and I feel like there's an aura where I feel like I have to know everything about music or that's expected of me. And it's just like, I don't know how that's possible. There's so much. Like either I listen to so much and then I feel like I can only vaguely talk about all of them versus, you know, like really dig in on a few things or like, I don't know. But I'm the same way. I feel like a sponge. I just want to be like listening to everything, new stuff, old, you know, whatever, different genres. Like I love it all.
1: Yeah.
0: I totally relate. Okay, let's hear a song from the album with some of that glitchy quality that we discussed. This is Like a River.

0: That was FKA Twigs with Girl Feels Good. And before that was UTO with the song Art and Life. And just before that was New Zealand artist So Below with Hush. And it's about 9:30. So let's hear another clip from my Josalie Pollitt interview. Another thing that I can definitely relate to, I feel like a few of your songs address the complicated relationship we all have with social media and devices, especially in the second single from the album, The Witness, and or at least how I interpret it. I like seeing it spelled out in art because I think even though it can feel silly sometimes, at least for me to talk about our addictions to this dumb thing, it's such a real epidemic that affects our mental health in a real way, our emotional state, and that's like, you know, what art is for.
1: Yeah.
0: The lyrics of The Witness remind me of the Bo Burnham commentary he made in one of his comedy specials that some millennials and younger generations were sort of raised to be a performer in front of a camera and to have an audience or a witness. And when we don't get that, of course we struggle. And I'm curious what your experience has been lately with social media, how it affects your music and your career as a musician.
1: Yeah, I'm so glad that comes through in The Witness, because yeah, it was just so deeply a part of what I was thinking through when I was writing that song. It was just so much exploring of, because similarly I had like ramped up my screen time way too much and was trying to take a break from Twitter at the time, and was just feeling like it was this weird little impulse all the time when I didn't have my phone around me, when
0: yes.
1: I was like, I've got a thought, I need to share this thought. And it's like, why can't I reach out to a friend or call somebody and tell them this thought? And it's like, no, I need a specific type of attention, and a very specific type of like place to put it that hasn't always existed, but now feels so normal. And it's just like this impulse of like wanting to be seen and understood, but in this like very distant way from people, where it's like there's not real, I mean, there is real connection on the internet, but those little moments of like, I'm sharing a thought and throwing it out there, I'm not going to think much about it, and people can't really engage with me in a conversational way about it. So that's not really connection. And I was just thinking about that so much. And it's been such an interesting time. So this record that we're working on promoting right now, it's kind of the first time when I've really believed in a record enough to be like, all right, well, I'm gonna like go full ham on trying to promote this thing and like do more interviews and post about it a bunch. And it's been such a wild experiment trying to like really question myself and like motives and be very aware of like when something might be bothering me that's like that feels very superficial from like a social media place, where I'm like, here's this work of art that I'm so proud of, but like maybe the algorithm isn't picking up this specific thing that I also like posted about it, so then I'm like weirdly disappointed, and that felt so frustrating that it's a part of all of it. And it's especially like, so I've just finished booking this DIY tour and like reaching out to venues and things, and in the process of doing that, so many venues are just like, well, you have to have this many followers on Instagram to play here. And it's like, that's a really wild thing.
0: Yeah.
1: It just does not equate to, and like, it just does not equate or connect to the value of the art that you're making at all.
0: Absolutely.
1: Like, there are just so many incredible musicians that I know who I admire their music so much that have zero social media presence or refuse to post more than like once a month or something like that, and it's like has no effect or impact on the art. But then there's also this weird double standard of like, well, if you care about your art, you need to be like pushing it and posting it, and like this is how you promote things now. And it can easily start to feel really disheartening, and it can feel really gross a lot of times too, where I'm like, what am I selling? What am I trying to connect with people here? Is it just like, do I want strangers just seeing this video as they're absently like scrolling through? Or do I want like people that are already like in my little world and in my community to appreciate the music and sit with it and spend time with it? Because it's so important to me to make art that is patient as well. I like making music where it's like, this is made to be an album that you sit down and you listen to it from start to finish, and you sit in silence afterwards and you think about what it made you feel. And that's my favorite thing mm-hmm. to do with art. And it's so antithetical to how people consume a lot of things in the social media world these days. And they've become so intrinsically tied together as far as promo mm-hmm. is going and like actually getting stuff out to people. But it's so the opposite of how I want people to engage with my art. So it's like this really frustrating and confusing, like, yeah, mental gymnastics kind of world that you have to live in a little bit. And for me personally, I just have to constantly every day just be like, all right, reminding myself why I'm doing this, because I love music.
0: Right.
1: Because I like to be here and I'm proud of the art that I'm making and not for any of these other reasons. And I just have to continuously have that conversation with myself.
0: Yeah, for sure. I think we live in a weird society now where maybe you just want to be a small business owner or a musician or an artist or whatever it is, but then the only way that you can do it anymore is if you're also like a salesman / PR / marketing person with social media. You know what I mean? And
1: right.
0: I don't like that. And but like
1: too many jobs.
0: Yeah. And it's annoying. I try and like, you know, this is a community radio station. I don't make money or anything, but I do want, you know, just to spread the word about what I'm doing. And so that it feels like maybe I would do it either way. Or my little radio show that I used to do at 2 a.m. for like a year or two. Like I've always been fine thinking no one's listening, but at the same time, like, it would be nice to be seen a little bit and share in case, you know, the only way to do that now is like, hit subscribe and follow, you know, whatever it is. But
1: it's so tough because it's such a natural human desire to mm-hmm. like want to connect and be seen and be appreciated mm-hmm. for what you're doing. And then we have these tools and these platforms that exploit that like really right. human desire and this like very natural feeling in all of us of just like, I just want to be noticed and appreciated. And if you're not careful, it's just like you're like plugging yourself into this machine that's like you're going to get constantly noticed and appreciated or not, but we're going to make you think about it all the time. And
0: right.
1: it's just taking that like really harmless like part of us and turning it into this like very intense, like all-consuming thing, which is, there's just not enough thoughtfulness from the people that
0: right.
1: create those platforms, like not enough tender care of human beings.
0: Absolutely, yeah.
1: And it's so hard to like have to be in that water all the time because I mean you can hopefully stay true to your values and like avoid some of those pitfalls of like living outside of what you want to be doing, but you're like swimming in the water with that sort of stuff, and it sucks. It's hard.
0: Right. No, totally. Well, why don't we listen to the aforementioned song, The Witness? This is the third track on the album. Enjoy.

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The Magic Pride Festival is on Sunday, August 16th at Warner Park. 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

0: Thanks for sticking around. 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Before the break, we heard Kim Gordon with Bye Bye, Yard with the song Bend, which I love, Mercury with the song Born in Early May, and then before that was Irish band Male with Gender Studies, and just before that was Mannequin P-Word with Loud Bark, who will be here at the Sylvie September 10th. I'm excited for that one. We have a very special session I'm excited to share with you from Josalie Pollitt, who recorded an acoustic version of a few songs for us to listen to tonight. And they're gorgeous. I'm so excited to share them. So enjoy.
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0: That was absolutely lovely. We just heard Josalie Pollitt in session for us here at WORT on Frog Moon. They played their songs Escape Route, which you may recall I played at the top of the show, then the song Repeating, and Cherry. Gorgeous. And to follow it up, here is our last clip of the night from my interview, which is my sort of rapid-fire MySpace questionnaire. Enjoy. I have my website, frogmoon.org, which I coded myself, that is sort of a throwback to the earliest blogging eras of like Zanga and MySpace. So I thought it would be fun to ask you some old-school MySpace questionnaire questions. Are you familiar?
1: Oh, my gosh. Yes, I used to do bulletins all the time, nice. So I loved this.
0: Yeah. And so for anyone who's unfamiliar, as teenagers in the aughts, which was me, we had these early blogs. We would post these like quick set of facts about yourself, usually like inconsequential. But I do find them a fun way to be present in the moment sometimes, if that makes sense. Because some of them were kind of visceral, you know. So anyways, so to start, what is the last thing you ate or drank today?
1: Ooh, I just had some Triscuits and red pepper hummus and like a hydration pack in an old Gatorade bottle.
0: Nice. what's the last book you read?
1: I think the last one I finished was Left Hand of Darkness by Ursula K. Le Guin. I read it a couple months ago. It was so, so good. She's one of my favorite authors, and I've been trying to get through more of her stuff, and that one just completely blew me away.
0: That's awesome. That's so funny you mentioned that. Me and my husband have been trying to read more books together, and that's like our next, have our own little mini book club, and that's the next one on our list, because I've been wanting to read it for so long.
1: Amazing. Nice. You should let me know how you feel about it, because I really love talking about that book.
0: Awesome. Okay. It's next on my list. I'm very excited. Okay. The last album you fell in love with?
1: Ooh. That is also such a good question. I feel like there's an artist, his artist name is Parent Teacher, and he's a fellow DIY artist. I think we met on Twitter years and years ago, but he just put out a new album. I can't remember the name of it specifically, but it's his newest one. I think it just came out a month or so ago. And it's really unique and fun and really high energy. And the lyrics are just like, they feel like this anxious picture of the world that I just really relate to in a big way. And it totally blew me away. And I've been listening to it quite a lot lately. So it's been
0: nice.
1: Great.
0: I'm definitely going to check that out. Okay. Last show you went to?
1: What did I just go to? It was a Broken Social Scene. I went and saw Social Scene last month. Here in Utah, and they've been one of my favorite bands since I was a teenager. Every time I see them, I'm completely blown away, and I swear they just keep getting better and better, and I was similarly blown away this time.
0: Oh, that's awesome. What was the last thing you got really excited about?
1: Probably doing this tour prep. Just getting to, Jordan and I wrote all of these songs from such a huge distance apart because we created it all virtually and we worked on it virtually. And since we've been here, we've been practicing and learning how to play these songs live in the same room together for the first time. And it's very tricky, but when we get something right and like something's making sense, it's the best feeling in the world. And I get just so excited to play these songs live. So
0: nice.
1: I'm fueling me right now.
0: Yeah. What is a movie you could watch over and over again? Not necessarily your favorite, but I like to call them like sick day movies that bring you comfort.
1: I love this. I feel like my sick day comfort movies are like not even in my top five.
0: Right.
1: But there's one for some reason, 90s, like late 90s, early 2000s, like high school kind of rom-com almost things are always like, I think it was maybe just because they used to be on cable channels all the time.
0: Exactly.
1: So like I've seen the second half of Clueless like 1 million times. So Clueless is one of those where I'm just like, I put this on when I need to feel better. Let's see, like there's another movie that's spiritually the same as Clueless, but it's called Can't Hardly Wait.
0: Oh yeah, I love that one.
1: Yeah, love that one. I think those are like, I put them on and I'm instantly transported to just being like, 14 with nothing to do.
0: Yes, exactly. I think that's, we have comfort food, which is usually just like a meal that your mom made you or someone that you cared about made for you when you were little or ate a lot of or something. And I feel like movies do that too, where, yeah, I want to be transported to a time when I felt carefree and when I was like 12 and had nothing to do.
1: Yeah.
0: Do you have a favorite holiday or season?
1: I'm a really big fan of Halloween for holidays, for sure. Definitely the scary stuff. Like, it's just my favorite, and I love, because I watch scary movies all year round, but then when everybody else also wants to get on it, I'm like, okay, perfect. I love this season. I also, when I was a kid, me and my dad would do like a lot of corn mazes and like haunted things all the time. I don't really do those as much now because I feel like some of the haunted houses are like just so expensive and really intense. But I still love that feeling, and I love when everybody's on board with getting scared all at the same time.
0: Yes.
1: So Halloween is definitely my favorite holiday, but I think that spring is probably my favorite season. And I think especially as I get older too, there's something just like so chaotic about springtime. Like, it's not just like coming out of the winter and everything's great. It's like coming out of the winter and there are like growing pains and everything is like weird and sticky and like weird. I always like burn out a little bit, but it's always like, I really love the energy that I get from it.
0: Yeah.
1: So I really like it, but I think I like just the fact that there are seasons. I like to change, and I like being able to mark time in some specific way of just like, oh yeah, that was what I was doing for the last few months, and now I'm letting things change a little bit. So I love when things are cyclical and seasonal, and I find a lot of joy in all the seasons for different reasons.
0: Absolutely.
1: Didn't mean to rhyme that, but
0: no. When I have found that when I'm feeling lower or more on the depressed side, one thing that helps me, like ground me or something, is I'll just write down things that I'm looking forward to, usually whether it's a season or a holiday, and it helps sort of ground me in this wheel of time or whatever. Like, it's something I really enjoy as well, for sure.
1: I love that.
0: What is your favorite song about the moon?
1: Oh, yes, this is such a good question. I loved it. I thought about it all day, and it was so hard to choose.
0: I know.
1: I feel like there's so many good ones. I love the moon. Every time I go outside and the moon is out, I'm just like, oh, there she is. So
0: I love that.
1: But I think it was really hard to decide between the magnetic field, You and Me, and the moon.
0: Yeah.
1: And then the song Big Moon by Arthur Russell.
0: Yeah.
1: I think those are probably my two favorites. So there were a lot of, there was a lot, and it was, I could not pick between those two, except there's a cover of the magnetic field one that Advanced Space does.
0: Ooh.
1: And that might be my favorite moon song, is the Advanced Space cover of You and Me and the Moon.
0: Nice. That's awesome. Yeah, I do a yearly-ish show where it's just songs about the moon. And so I'm always, this is Frog Moon. So I am heavily inspired.
1: Of course.
0: By the moon and the cycles and the seasons and frogs, for sure.
1: Yeah.
0: But I do, the moon is so universal. Like, there's so many songs about the moon, and they're usually pretty great.
1: Yeah, it's perfect. It's a great unifier. It brings everybody together.
0: Yeah. Well, that's all the questions I have. Thank you so much. This was a treat. I've been looking forward to it because ever since I heard Radio Player, I was like, oh, this is for me, right? Like, you made this for me. It's perfect, right? It's got horror.
1: Yes,
0: it has. You know, it's so good. And you know, it's funny getting to know someone's music catalog later in their career, I guess, where, like, you know, I started with your most recent singles and then like went backwards. And it's, I just think it's cool to see someone's evolution. There you go. That's the word.
1: Totally. Like, speaking about cycles and everything, it's just like, it's just great big change, and always like some similarity at the center of every new project. But yeah, I love that it continues to grow and change so drastically all the time. I just feel grateful to get to do it.
0: Awesome. Okay, that wraps up my Josalie Paulett interview. I had a ton of fun, and I hope you enjoyed it as well. We have about half an hour left with tons more music, like this next song by Little Moon. This is Wonder Eye.

That was Neosporin by Carlisle. And before that was Yeji with Year to Year. Before that was Cholerically Yours by Mayuko. And before that was Perpetual Adoration by Juliana Barwick and Mary Lattimore, who I got to see last weekend at the Eau Claire Festival, and they were just lovely. Next up, here is Childish Gambino with the song Lithonia.

That was I Just Needed You to Know by Girl Scout, one of my all-time favorite songs, I'm pretty sure. And I hope you enjoyed the show tonight. It was one of my all-time favorites as well. And that's the show for today. I hope you enjoyed all the music. I hope you enjoyed my interview with Josalie Pollitt about their new album, If I Let It Quiet, just released recently, July 24th, on Audio Antihero. And I really enjoy it. It will probably end up in my favorite albums list of this year. Stay tuned for Chud Blast coming up next. And in this slot next week, Sonic Signatures. And the following week, more Frog Moon. That'll be August 18th, I believe. I'm Shannon here on Frog Moon. You can check me out online at frogmoon.org. And with that, I hope to see you soon under the Frog Moon. Let's hear one more song. This is Pity Party by local band Hot Probs.

0: The Crystal Corner Bar presents the Apologist 25th Anniversary Show with the Goobers on Saturday, August 15th. Madison's garage country maestros, the Apologists, have been on the scene since 2001. The band's influences run the gamut of classic country and garage and alternative rock. The Apologists were one of the first bands to regularly play at Mickey's Tavern, and they are proud of their East Side roots. This quartet is Dolly Parton to PJ Harvey, Graham Parsons to the Gang of Four, and all points in between. Celebrating their anniversary in the air-conditioned comfort of the Crystal Corner, with Madison's surf punk wizards the Goobers opening and a plethora of special guests, you won't be sorry to join the Apologists. Crystal Corner Bar presents the Apologists 25th Anniversary Show with the Goobers on Saturday, August 15th. 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
1: 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It's Chud Blast time. This is a home-recorded edition, as usual, with DJ 45 Freakout and Mr. Kyle Motor. Let's get weird. This is Barbara Foster.

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1: That is the Hollywood Argyles, Why You Torturing Me. Before that, we heard from Angie and the Chiclets. Treat Him Tender, Maureen. Now Ringo Belongs to You. That is an apt 45 from 1965. That is a Feldman Goldstein Goddard production, which may not surprise some people.

Red Stewart Workin's Super Dark. That is a Hickory 45 from probably the late 60s. Yeah, that's a disturbing record, actually, if you pay attention to the words. Before that, Craig Norbeck, Holding On for Dear Love from the early 70s on Color Records, which probably was his label. Before that, a band called Play from Louisiana on the Revolt label. Holy Roland, I actually meant to play the other side of that, which is Bonkers, but that's kind of bonkers in its own way because it's just 96 tiers. Before that, the Four Flickers, Long Tall Texan. That is the original version of that from 59, I believe, on the Lee label from Memphis. Before that, Joey Page, Surfer from Tennessee on Warner Brothers. And Kenny Wade was responsible for My Pa Treated Our Poodle Dog Better Than Our Ma. That is a also truly insane record. This is J.C. Clay.

Yeah, people listen to music on trash. Hey, what's up? Kyle Marta here on the Chub Blast on local community radio. Here's some songs I played on records. Emmett Rhodes.

gorgeous. What's up? Kyle Mortar here on the Chub Blast. We heard Emmett Rhodes with Really Wanted You, followed by All These Years by Lazy Smoke, then The Country. Google that band, The Country, with Early Morning Sunrise. Then J.D. Blackfoot with Angel, followed by, hey, people know Amy, but that's like, there's a preamble to Amy. And we heard both those. That's Pure Prairie League with Falling In and Out of Love, followed by Amy. Now we're going to take it to California. Here's Public Nuisance.

Hey, what's up? Kyle Mortar here on the Chub Blast. We just heard Public Nuisance with Small Faces, followed by Beer Drinking Man by Robin McNamara. Gonna kick it back to DJ 45 Freakout for whatever he's doing. I have no idea. But first, here's a song called Sweet Lady. And guess what? It's by Queen, and it rules. Enjoy.

0: The Atwood Music Hall presents an acoustic performance with Aksene Cervenka and John Doe, Friday, August 7th at 8 p.m. Out of the acts associated with or labeled as punk rock, the Los Angeles band X were one of the best and brightest. Like their peers, the Ramones, X created music that was a blend of and a reaction to the disparate aspects of American life. X officially retired from touring in 2024, but lead singers slash songwriters John Doe and Aksene Cervenka are currently on the road as an acoustic duo. John and Aksene wrote songs about everything: poverty, addiction, love, jealousy, the devil, sickness, sex, and yes, many songs about the government. Expect a lot of storytelling and reminiscing in this show, as well as stripped-down versions of tunes from their amazing catalog. More information is at theatwoodmusichall.com. The Atwood Music Hall presents an acoustic performance with Aksene Cervenka and John Doe on Friday, August 7th. Bringing you the punk ethos for over 50 years, this is WORT Madison.
1: 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It's Chud Blast. This is Swamp Dog.

L. Russ and his orchestra, Ska Cha Cha on Fiesta from the late 50s, Assumably. Before that, the Blues, B-L-E-U-S on Amy, Mystery Smoke from the late 60s. Jeannie Bryant did I Had to Give You Back to the Wind on JB from Missouri. And we started that set up with Swamp Dog on Swamp Dog Presents Don't Throw Your Love to the Wind, a Joe South cover. This is Dottie Jones.

That is The Inclinations, The Harder We Try on Janus. That is an interesting thing on the label. It says only released in Baltimore, Maryland. I don't know if that's true or not, but that's what the label says. Before that, The Solitaires, Walking Along. That's on Argo, but first released on Old Town. Before that, The Tammies, Hold Back the Lights of Dawn on Veep. Supercharger did Rev It Up and I Got None. And we started that set off with Dottie Jones, Master of Deception on Sarg from Texas. Time for one more. This is Mickey Gilley on Lynn.

Holy cow, what a cool outro. We'll get back to that. That's Bodine, by the way. But first, wind it back to the start. We heard the Cowsills with If You Can't Have It, Knock It. And then we heard Bill Cowsill, who was not on that previous Cowsills track because they split at that time. Bill Cowsill with The Same About You. And then we just heard Bodine with Easy to See, which is off the only Bodine rec LP that exists, and Bill Cowsill produced that. So, Cowsills, great. Now we're going to get into some early country rock. Guess what? If you thought Bob Dylan or the Byrds invented country rock, you're wrong, and you should learn some things. Here's the Everly Brothers from 1964. Sweet Dreams.

Early country rock, also kind of a Doug Somm rock block. We started with Everly Brothers with Sweet Dreams, followed by Third Sir Douglas Quintet with Lord, I'm Just a Country Boy in This Great Big Freaky City, followed by The Quintet, which is essentially the Sir Douglas Quintet minus Doug Somm for some reason. But the singer on that sounds a lot like Somm, even though it's a guy named Byron Farlow. So figure that out. That's The Quintet with Plain. Then we heard J.J. Light, who played bass in The Quintet and Sir Douglas Quintet, with On the Road Now, followed by Sir Doug and the Texas Tornadoes, more Doug Somm, with I Love the Way You Love the Way I Love You. Come on. Come on now. That's country rock. Now, going to kick it back to whatever DJ 45 Freakout has cooked up for you. But first, I started with Emmett Rhodes. Here's another Emmett Rhodes song. This is the Merry-Go-Round with Saturday Night.

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Who knows when you're listening? This is DJ 45 Freakout, and this is Na Allen.

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There'll be someone, who can it be? I'm twisting alone.

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There'll be someone, who can it be? I'm twisting alone.

That is the Titans, Everybody Happy. Ironically enough, that is on a label called Fidelity. Not a good sounding record at all, but a good record. Before that, Lance O'Neill on Norco. That is a Wisconsin 45. I'm Twistin' Alone was the name of that. You Drive Me Buggy was Gene and Eunice. That's a Case 45. And we started that off with Nah Allen, Lay It On Me Right Now on Ron from probably early 70s. Very early 70s might be my guess. This is Richard Berry.

That is a Five Kings light bulb. That is a Columbia 45. The thing is always that Columbia didn't do rock and roll before the Raiders and bands like that, but they tried quite a bit. They just didn't have much of anything hit. Before that, Skip August, Shindig USA Part 1. That is on TV Records, a James Brown production, I'm guessing from when he was having his contract disputes between King and Smash. Billy Kahn, I Promise You I Won't Mention Your Name on Federal was before that. The Emblems, Whenever I'm Feeling Low, was the kind of fake British Invasion record. That's on Cameo, probably from 1964-65. The Allisons did Surfer Street on Tip. That's a California record. I bet that's the Blossoms singing on that. Kind of sounds like them. Before that, another Columbia rock and roll record, April Young, Will You Ever Be My Steady Boyfriend. That's a Jerry Ross, Kenny Gamble record. And we started that set off with Richard Berry in a real big way on K&G Records from the early 60s. Time for one more before we turn it back to Kyle. This is Eugene Church.

Yeah, I think I'm overdue to rewatch a Syphil and Ollie. Oh, hey, what's up, Chubb Blasters? It's Gamoda here on the Chubb Blast. Here's Bracket.

What's up, Commodore on the Chub Blast? I wanted to play a whole bunch of songy punk and hardcore, so that's what I did. We heard Bracket with Hermit, followed by Lost Love Starlust by Wisconsin's own Tenement. Amazing. Then FOD, Flag of Democracy, with Love Song 3, followed by Hagfish from Texas with Closer. Then we heard the Figs, the Almighty Figs with Sleaze, and just now Saturday Night Craparama by The Ergs. Gonna go to Cincinnati right now with Vacation.

arms, and my arms almost sat dry with tears. I lay prostrate on the altar. I begged and bawled and cried, and I never cried so much, and it never felt so good. I felt the power and the love and the reality of God come all over my body.

Holy cow. That's what's going on. Songy, punk, and hardcore. We heard Vacation from Cincinnati, Ohio with Action Road, followed by Prison Shake from Cleveland, Ohio, originally, with Almost All... Sorry, Always Almost There. Oh, that's from their Roaring Third LP, which is, I think, one of the best rock and roll records ever made. Then we heard a bunch of songs off of Hickey's self-titled album, Hickey from San Francisco. We heard Sean's Mohawk, California Redemption, Prosthetic Hands, and Stupid Son. Now, I gotta end it because I'm out of time, but here's the Descendants with I Won't Let Me. Good night, folks. See you later.

0: Good morning, Madison. I'm your doomsday DJ and host, Siggy. You are tuned in to MAD. That's right, M-A-D, short for Mutually Assured Destruction. I am here every Wednesday, 2 until 5 a.m., right here on 89.9 FM, WORT. On today's episode of MAD, we will be covering the goings-on of the murder of Corey Ruiz that happened on Wednesday, July 22nd. My goal is simple: to not let this be forgotten, to share my radio show as a platform for justice in every capacity. Here are some updates in the shadow of his murder. Tuesday morning, August 4th, 2026, the encampment at Williamson Street and Baldwin was cleared by Madison police. They were dressed in riot gear. Here's an audio clip of the police clearing the encampment. According to WI.BOPM via Instagram, at least 10 people were arrested. If you are interested in helping with the bailouts, there is virtual money information on my Instagram page, and you can share that, repost that in any way that you would like. Credit to the Journal Sentinel via Instagram for the audio video clip. A trans femme woman was beaten and injured by Madison Police Department and is now in the hospital. We do not have personal details of who she is at this time, as this has really only been covered by grassroots sources. The Common Council meeting was held on Tuesday regarding the next steps for the funding of the Office of the Independent Police Monitor under Item 2, File 94186. Folks could register virtually to speak at this webinar. Thank you to Blasphem via Instagram for sharing this information with everybody. The findings of this meeting are a crucial next step for justice for Corey and police brutality in Madison, Wisconsin, and beyond. All right, folks, thank you so much for listening to those updates regarding the murder of Corey Ruiz and next steps. Right now, we're going to get into my live DJ set from Saturday, July 25th. Here is Peaches with Not In Your Mouth, None Of Your Business. I hope you enjoy the mix.
1: 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DJ Siggy.

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America. 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America. America. America. America. America. America. America. America. America. America. America. America. America. America. America. America. America. America. America. America. America. America. America. America. America. America. America. America. America. America. America. America. America. America. America. America. America. America. America. America. America. America. America. America. America. America. America. America. America. America. America. America. America. America. America. America. America. America. America. America. America. America. America. America. America. America. America. America. America. America. America. America. America. America. America. America. America. America. America. America. America. America. America. America. America. America. America. America. America. America. America. America. America. America. America. America. America. America. America. America. America. America. America. America. America. America. America. America. America. America. America. America. America. America. America. America. America. America. America. America. America. America. America. America. America. America. America. America. America. America. America. America. America. America. America. America. America. America. America. America. America. America. America. America. America. America. America. America. America. America. America. America. America. America. America. America. America. America. America. America. America. America. America. America. America. America. America. America. America. America. America. America. America. America. America. America. America. America. America. America. America. America. America. America.

0: clear.
1: Rump steaks are by far the best tasting, most flavorful beef you've ever had.
2: Fuck Donald Trump, even though I have hair like him.
3: China, they love me. How could I dislike China?
4: Fuck Donald Trump, bro. Remember Donald Trump, bro. Man, fuck that nigga. Hey. You gonna try to pull my family? Fuck that nigga. Fuck Donald Trump, you heard? Straight like that. Hey. New York shit, you heard? What's your name, my nigga?
5: OG. OG Swagger D.
4: Shout out my son, OG Swagger D, you heard? I'm gonna look you up on YouTube tonight.

this note was a promise that all men, yes, black men as well as white men, would be guaranteed the unalienable rights of life, liberty, and the pursuit of happiness. We refuse to believe that the Bank of Justice is bankrupt. So we've come to cash this check, a check that will give us upon demand the riches of freedom and the security of justice.

Meet me at the finish line, 40 acre, give me mine. Revolution televised, hoping that you see the sign. Meet me at the finish line, 40 acres, give me mine. Lemonade all the time, keep that in mind. Formation, formation,

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You are tuned in to 89.9 FM WORT. If you just tuned in, you heard Anti-Establishment Man by REO Speedwagon. Before that, brand new music by Steve Lacy. The song was titled Doom. It is a fantastic song. It's really been healing a lot in me lately. And before that, we played the epic track by Beyoncé and Kendrick Lamar titled Lemonade. If you like what you heard, my playlist is posted to my Instagram page at DJSiggy608. I do not have this playlist uploaded,

0: Siggy C, buddy who also attended the Corey Ruiz Autonomous Zone, or the encampment, for those who don't know it as the Autonomous Zone. I experienced real solidarity showing up there. I really needed to be a part of that vigil. I think a lot of us need to be a part of not only the vigil that is now gone, but to keep the fire going for Corey, for all of those who have lost their lives at the extent and the hands of police brutality. So my DJ set featured music by artists like System of a Down, Body Count featuring Ice-T, Death, Bad Brains, Harvey Danger, Kim Gordon, The Meffs, The Runaways, even artists like Marilyn Manson. I thought it was really interesting. He released a song called One Assassination Under God, and it's very outspoken about the current state of the world. I know a lot of folks have opinions about his music, and I know they're all over the place. A lot of them pretty negative. This one track really stood out to me, and I really thought it was worth sharing. I actually think that Marilyn Manson is a very outspoken artist, despite the harsh, it's not even just harsh, but the very critical media that he has received. I genuinely think it's worth taking a grain of salt with everything you hear about each artist. Up next, I have an audio clip from a speaker that I respect, a speaker that I know, and a speaker whose voice is one of their greatest gifts. This next clip is spoken by Nono. Nono is an artist, musician, poet, and activist in Madison, Wisconsin. In this clip, he shares an uplifting and motivational speech with a crowd, directly speaking to Dwayne, the son of Dwayne Collins, who was shot by Madison police in 2022. Let's hear what he had to say.
1: Dwayne, everybody make some noise for Dwayne. Now, I ain't gonna lie, Dwayne like me when I was little. I was stage shy, but Dwayne, let me talk some life into you real quick, young man. You a king. You got it. Hold on. Cause this is what they need to see. They think we're against each other. Hell no. Dwayne. I know this shit might be hard to take in and be serious right now, but I want to tell you, you a king. You matter.
2: Yeah.
1: You smart.
2: Yeah.
1: You him. You fresh. Your dreads might be a little, but they gonna get long as hell. They gonna get all the girls. Yeah. Yeah. But in all seriousness though, for life matter. And we out here for you. We not gonna let them continue to try to take y'all away and drown you in the system. You're gonna be some.
2: Yeah.
1: You know why you're gonna be some? Cause look at all these people, Dwayne.
2: Yeah.
1: Dwayne, real quick, I know you're famous, you know what I'm saying? You got a place to be. But yeah. What?
2: Wow.
1: Dwayne's dad is the one who got shot at the Capitol in 2022. What's his dad's name?
3: Dwayne's life matter.
1: No, this shit just hit on a whole different level. My guy got a guard without a dad. He was a father. He was a son.
3: A
1: brother. Corey was a father. A son. A brother.
2: Yeah.
1: Dwayne, back on you though, you thought you were slick, boy. You're gonna be some. And it's not just gonna be on mama. It's not gonna be on the immediate family. This whole community gonna build you up, cause that's the king you is, and that's the type of treatment you deserve, buddy. Yeah. And let me tell you something right now.

0: black man coming from another black man. This road not gonna be easy. But if it was easy, everybody wouldn't do it. You know what I'm saying? You different.
1: Yep.
0: You like that.
1: Yep.
0: You built different, brother. You're smart. You intelligent. You're kind. You're positive. You are not violent. You are not an animal. You are everything that you want to be and more.
1: Yeah.
0: You're a king.
1: Yeah.
0: Walking this world, Dwayne, and we're gonna wrap it up. But Dwayne, I want you to know you want to walk in this world with your head up high. And remember, you a king. You understand me? You understand me, right? Make some noise for Dwayne.
2: You just heard an excerpt recorded by Mercado Media via Instagram. The speaker's name is Nono. If you don't know and you weren't listening earlier, Nono is an artist, musician, poet, and activist in Madison, Wisconsin. I've had the pleasure of seeing him perform, hosting him in a few different capacities, just with DIY community music hosting that I've done, and I think he's absolutely

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0: 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Hey, I'm DJ Siggy. We just did a full album spin of Make Some Good Memories and Then Forget by Friendly Spectres. 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We're going to keep the full album spin spirit going. I've got a really good one on deck for you. This is the second to most recent release by Blasphem, a very outspoken trans femme activist, artist, musician, and so many other things here in Madison, Wisconsin. We are really surrounded by some amazing talent here, especially these people who go out and use their music, use their platform, use their art to spread awareness. Thank you for all you do. And we're going to kick it off with I'm Over the Oval Office. If you like what you hear, you can find Blasphem, B-L-A-S-F-E-M-M-E, via Bandcamp or wherever you stream music.
1: There's no place in America for this kind of violence, for any violence, ever. Period. No exceptions. We can't allow this violence to be normalized. We must not go down this road in America. We've traveled before throughout our history. Violence has never been the answer. Look, there's no place in America for this kind of violence. It's sick.

occupation, which is oppressing an entire people. We have to end this occupation.

wrestler started in the 1920s. When the Zionists started occupying. Now there's tanks and bombs and drones in the sky. And the fences and checkpoints of apartheid.

mass slaughter in Gaza has nothing to do with the conflict between Judaism and Islam. We have been living together as Jews and Muslims for literally thousands of years. It's only an introduction of a political movement called Zionism, and they're using the name of Judaism to declare war on the people of Palestine.

You'll remember the Palestinian protests that dominated college campuses across the country this year. Demonstrators setting up tent cities, refusing to move, all while chanting for change. One of the demands was that schools needed to divest from Israeli companies in response to the Israel-Hamas war. But we're still seeing some of those campus protests.

your friends. Share with your professors. Share with your students if you are a professor. Share with everyone you know in the UW-Madison and Madison community to let the administration know that we do not stand for their complicit approach to the genocide. I'm going to read those demands. Those are: 1, divest from occupation, borders, and prisons from Palestine to Dachau, from by divesting from all companies on the AFSC list. That is, disclose all of UW Foundation's investments. Including the Binational Agricultural Research and Development Fund, Mazi Graduation Exchange Fellowship, and Study Abroad programs in Israel. Call for an immediate and permanent ceasefire to end the ongoing genocide and an end to the siege on Gaza and an end to the bombardment of Rafah. Get them off campus. And then 6, stop the land grabs and cease expansion in order to house our community. And so how are we going to do that? We're going to do that by staying here, being here, and coming back until they meet us at the table, and we are going to do that tonight with some of our wonderful programming. I'm going to pull that up. We have some printmaking and other art making events tonight. We are holding a wellness space and we are showing a Palestinian movie, and you can find information and updates about today's schedule and tomorrow's schedule when it is posted on SJP UW Madison on Instagram. And if you can't get on Instagram,

0: business extremist organization.
1: As we go to Atlanta, where prosecutors have charged another 23 forest offenders with domestic terrorism after their arrest late Sunday at a festival near the site of Cop City, a massive police training facility being built in the Willani Forest. The arrests followed clashes between police and protesters Sunday afternoon. This comes less than 2 months after
2: the plague of the police starts in the 13th century.

0: wasn't being discussed, the FBI would treat transgender suspects as a subset of the new threat category for the FBI, nihilistic violent extremists.
1: I'll never be a patriot, cause the roots of this country are so racist, and you can't reform what's rotten at the core. One bad apple is a spoiler.

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today. So much evil in our world today. I'm looking at society today, and it's like I'm watching an X-Men movie with people that, when you watch the X-Men movies from Marvel Comics, it's like we have mutants living among us on planet Earth. And, you know, some people don't like that, but that's a fact. And so many people who are afraid to address the evil, the dysphoria, the dysfunction. I'm not afraid to address the dysphoria or the dysfunction. The Lord rebuke you, Satan, and all of your demons and all of your imps who come and parade before us. That's right, I called you demons and imps who come and parade before us.

Yeah.

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Welcome back to MAD, M-A-D, with DJ Siggy. 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You just heard a full album spin. The Political is Personal by Blasphem is the name of the album. Blasphem is the artist, and the track you just heard is Nancy Mace is a Potty Mouth. Before that, Power to the Bottoms, which is the greatest song title of all time. And before that, Deloy Policiae, also known as F the Police. This album is fantastic. You can find it wherever you stream music. I recommend going to bandcamp.com and searching for the artists we played tonight. If you like the content and the vibes of my show, you can find me by searching DJ Siggy 608 on Instagram, or just go to your browser and type in DJ Siggy, C-I-G-G-Y, Spinitron, S-P-I-N-I-T-R-O-N. 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All right, folks, we got about just less than 30 minutes left in tonight's show. 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Again, I'm here every Wednesday, 2 until 5 a.m. With the time we have remaining, I'm going to just do some nice music here. I know it's, if you're listening live, it's pretty late at night. If you're tuning into the archive, I have no idea what the hell you're doing right now, but we could all just use some music. Thank you so much for tuning in. I will see you guys next Wednesday at 2 a.m. Please stick around after my program and tune in to a musical offering with Ina Fauché. 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
1: This is Bird Noir. I'm Private Eye Michael Stein. Every good investigator knows to stay vigilant for suspicious behavior. But a call from my old friend Cora reminded me that there's often more to a bird than meets the eye.
2: Michael, I just found the strangest bird. He looked like a crow, but sounded all wrong.
1: That does seem odd, Cora. Could he be a common raven? They look like giant crows that sound deep and croaky.
2: No, his calls were more short and nasal. I even said to him, "What, you got a cold or something?" And that bird called back to me saying, "Uh-uh." I mean, the whole thing seems fishy to me.
1: Fishy is right, but not for the reason you think. In most of the U.S., the American crow is the only crow in town. That's the caw you're probably used to. But on the Atlantic coast, and parts of the Midwest too, the fish crow is a common city bird. The two species look the same, but the fish crow's nasal caw is unmistakable.
2: Huh? I had no idea there were two kinds of crows.
1: Actually, there are more than 30 species worldwide.
2: Okay, wise guy. I'll drop you a line if any of them come cawing.
1: Yep, another case closed. For Bird Noir, I'm Private Eye Michael Stein.

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That's tonight at 6 o'clock at the Reading Room next to A Room of One's Own at 2713 Atwood Avenue. 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
1: 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This is a musical offering. It's on every Wednesday morning from 5 till 8. I'm your host, Ina Fauché, and I have 3 hours of fantastic choral music to share with you. But before we start with that, let's have a little weather forecast for the Madison area for the rest of this week. It's currently 70 degrees in Madison. The forecast for today calls for mostly cloudy skies with a 70% chance of showers and thunderstorms, high temperature reaching 73, low overnight down to 64. For Thursday, partly sunny with a high of 81, low overnight down to 63. For Friday, mostly sunny with a high of 83, a low overnight down to 68. For Saturday, sunny with a high of 82, low overnight down to 66. Then for Sunday, mostly cloudy with a 30% chance of storms, high of 82. This hour, we have a disc featuring sacred choral music of composer John Shepherd, performed by the Choir of St. Mary's Cathedral, Edinburgh, under the direction of Duncan Ferguson. We'll hear first Liberanos Salvanos, first setting, then Reges Tharsis et Insulae Sacris Solemnis, Kyrie Lux et Orgio, then we'll have the Missa Cantate, followed by Adesto Sancta Trinitas, third setting, and finishing with Verbum Caro. And that disc is on the Delphian record label, Music of John Shepherd.

We've been listening to music of John Shepherd from the disc Sacred Choral Music, featuring the choir of St. Mary's Cathedral, Edinburgh, under the direction of Duncan Ferguson. And that is on the Delphian record label. Most recently, we heard Verbum Caro. Before that, Adesto Sancta Trinitas, second setting, Misa Cantate, Kyrie Lux et Orgio, Sacri Solemnis, Regis Tarsis et Insulae, and starting with Liberanos, Salvanos, number one. Stay tuned for more music coming up following a couple of announcements. 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
2: 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Those of you streaming and listening on the archives, this is a musical offering. It's on every Wednesday morning from 5 till 8. I'm your host, Ina Fauché, and I have some more music coming up in just a moment. But first, let's have a little weather update. It's currently 70 degrees in Madison. The forecast for today calls for mostly cloudy skies with a 70% chance for showers and thunderstorms. High of 73, low overnight dropping down to 64. For Thursday, partly sunny with a high of 81, low overnight down to 63. For Friday, mostly sunny with a high of 83, low overnight down to 68. For Saturday, sunny with a high of 82, low overnight down to 66. Then for Sunday, mostly cloudy with a 30% chance of storms, high of 82. This hour, we have a disc called Sacred Works for Mixed Chorus, featuring music of Finnish composer Aino-Juhari Rautavaara, performed by the Finnish Radio Chamber Choir under the direction of Tio Nuomune. We're going to hear first Credo, followed by Canticum Maria Virginis, Heran Rukas, Psalm 23, Psalm 130, Magnificat, Natvarden, Ave Maria, and I'll let you know about the rest of it after we listen. And that disc is on the Ondine record label, music of Rautavaara.

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We've been listening to music of Finnish composer Aino Johanni Ratavara, performed by the Finnish Radio Chamber Choir under the direction of Timo Nuomani. The disc is called Sacred Works for Mixed Chorus, and right now we are hearing Marjatana Juhlavirsi. Before that, we had Legenda, Misa Dua de Canonica, Ave Maria, Nachtwarden, Magnificat, Psalm 130, Psalm 23, The Lord's Prayer, Canticum Mariae Virginis, and we began with Credo. And that disc is on the Ondine record label. Stay tuned for more music coming up next. Following a few announcements, you're tuned to WORT 89.9 FM, Madison, listener-sponsored community radio.

0: Madison Savoyards invites you to their annual Gilbert and Sullivan production, and this year brings a brand new twist on a classic. From July 31st through August 9th, they'll present The Mikado, a fresh adaptation of The Mikado at the Bartell Theater. This reimagined version relocates the original Japanese setting to Scotland, giving the topsy-turvy tale a new backdrop while keeping the brilliant musical score audiences have loved for more than a century. Set in the fictional town of Ballydoo, the story follows a disguised prince, Nanki Doug, his beloved Winsome, and the comically reluctant executioner Coco as they navigate a ridiculous law requiring executions for flirting. When the Mikado arrives, romantic entanglements, mistaken identities, and comic reversals pile up, all resolving in classic Gilbert and Sullivan fashion with love triumphant and order restored. Ticket and showtime information is available at bartelltheater.org. That's Madison Savoyard's production of The Mikado, July 31st through August 9th at the Bartell Theater. 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
2: 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And this is a musical offering which is on every Wednesday morning from 5 till 8. I'm your host, Ina Fauché, and I have some more music coming up for us here in just a moment. But before we start that, let's have a little weather update. It's currently 70 degrees in Madison. The forecast for today calls for mostly cloudy skies with a 70% chance of showers and thunderstorms, high of 73, low overnight down to 64. For Thursday, mostly sunny with a high of 81, low overnight down to 63. For Friday, mostly sunny with a high of 83, low overnight down to 68. For Saturday, sunny with a high of 82, low overnight down to 66. Then for Sunday, mostly cloudy with a 30% chance of storms, high of 82. This hour, we have music of composer Herbert Howells. We'll have selections from a double disc set featuring the London Symphony Chorus and the London Symphony Orchestra. And that's on the Shondos record label. We will hear the Stabat Mater, music of Herbert Howells.

We've been listening to music of Herbert Howells from a double disc set featuring the London Symphony Chorus and Orchestra on the Shondos record label. Right now we're hearing the Agnus Dei movement of the Missa Sabrinensis. Before that we had Stabat Mater. And stay tuned for the 8 o'clock buzz with Jan Miyasaki. It's coming up next. I'll be back next week. Until then, I hope that your week is full of great music. You're tuned to WORT 89.9 FM, Madison, listener-sponsored community radio.

0: This is Christian Knutson and Maria Seguro with your local news, coming to you from the WORT studios on Bedford Street in beautiful downtown Madison. Here are your Tuesday headlines. Tom Tiffany and David Crowley lead the pack in fundraising ahead of next week's gubernatorial primary, the Wisconsin State Journal reports. Tiffany, the likely Republican nominee, reports nearly $5 million on hand, largely thanks to a $4 million infusion from the Republican Party of Wisconsin. Meanwhile, the Democratic Party of Wisconsin is holding back its funds until after a nominee is decided in next week's primary. Francesca Hong and David Crowley are polling at the top out of candidates still in the race. Crowley leads the field in fundraising with more than $775,000 raised last month, while Hong reported raising $338,000. Crowley also has the most cash on hand at $463,000, almost $60,000 more than Hong. Both of the Democratic frontrunners have raised more than $1 million so far this year.
1: The Green Bay City Clerk accidentally sent some voters multiple ballots for the August primary after she reprinted absentee envelope labels that she incorrectly thought were missing, Vote B Wisconsin reports. The details of the mistake were sent to the Wisconsin Election Commission as part of the group of documents. The commission has demanded the city provide to account for the duplication of absentee ballots. In another mix-up, around 150 people received multiple absentee ballots for the state Supreme Court election held back on April 7th. The mistake resulted in one voter returning double ballots, but the city caught the error and voided them. In both incidents, Green Bay's clerk appears to have avoided safeguards built into the voter registration database that were meant to avoid duplicate ballots.
0: The University of Wisconsin-Madison defended its partnership with the PhD project in communications with the federal government before ultimately canceling it, the Milwaukee Journal Sentinel reports. The PhD project is a nonprofit that encourages students of color to pursue advanced business degrees. Its partnership with UW was the subject of a federal investigation in 2025. The reporting shows how UW acceded to demands from the federal government to cut ties with the PhD project and similar organizations, while simultaneously protesting the scope of this investigation. This fits a broader pattern of the Trump regime's actions toward universities, where institutions have quietly agreed to settlement terms without directly challenging the legality of these actions.
1: The Michigan Supreme Court has ordered the Michigan Public Service Commission to reconsider its approval of the Line 5 tunnel under the Straits of Mackinac, reports the Michigan Advance. The court found that the commission had not properly considered the environmental harms that might result from running an oil pipeline under the Great Lakes. The challenge to the pipeline had brought by a group of environmental advocacy organizations and tribal governments. Permitting for the pipeline now heads back to the Michigan Public Service Commission, which has been instructed to conduct a more holistic review of possible environmental impacts.
0: So far, water utilities in Wisconsin say they have not been hit by the major cyber attacks that have endangered water systems in Minnesota, reports Wisconsin Public Radio. More than 30 water systems around Minnesota have been affected by cyber attacks that may have come from Iranian hackers. These attacks target computers used to automate equipment, knocking treatment systems offline and putting some communities under boil orders. Wisconsin water systems operate using similar computers, but so far no attacks have been reported.
1: The Madison Landmarks Commission has recommended that the Wonder Bar located off John Nolan Drive not be given landmark status, the Wisconsin State Journal reports. However, the commission determined that the building, which was used as a roadhouse during Prohibition, still has historic value, delaying plans to demolish the building. The Madison City Council will vote on whether the Wonder Bar should be designated as a landmark in early September. Those were the headlines.
2: The North Street Neighborhood Association presents the 10th annual Eakin Park Festival on Saturday, August 15th. The festival begins at 11 a.m. with music starting at noon with indie folk trio Bear in the Forest, followed by synth pop from Seesaw at 1:40, rock and roll from Bing Bong at 3:10, Tejano Goodness from the Chris Plata Band at 4:45, and Garage Glamour from Chicago's The Claudettes at 6:30. There will also be plenty of local vendors, the water wagon to keep you hydrated, activities for kids including the Kids Parade, and more. For more information and volunteer opportunities, click on the event at the Eakin Park Fest Facebook page. Geek and Park Festival is on Saturday, August 15th at the corner of North and Coolidge. 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

Good morning. It is Wednesday, August 5th, and this is the 8 o'clock buzz. I'm Jan Miyasaki. This morning, I'll be speaking with Chuck Collins, director of the program on inequality and the common good at the Institute for Policy Studies, where he co-edits inequality.org. Chuck Collins is the author of many books, dozens of reports about inequality, climate disruption, philanthropy, the racial wealth divide, affordable housing, and billionaire wealth dynasties. And we're going to be talking about the Institute for Policy Studies' new blueprint for a progressive policy agenda that identifies key concrete measures to expand democracy by countering the power of billionaires, corporations, and the Pentagon. They say that excessive power of the ultra-wealthy and large corporations and the squandering of public resources into militarized forces at home and abroad leave us neither safe or secure. These forces undermine democracy, and it will take powerful social movements and bold leaders to confront them. So stay tuned to hear from Chuck Collins. Also, I'll be talking with Kyla Beard. She's with the DJOPE Community History and Public Art Project. Kyla Beard is part of the Ho-Chunk community group that created the project idea, guiding values and learning themes. They visited and selected locations throughout Madison and created the intentions that they hope will contribute to the community. 10 years in the making, the opening celebration event is this Sunday, and it is an invitation to consider our shared responsibilities to this beautiful place. So stay tuned to hear more from Kyla Beard. Later, I'll be speaking with Cassandra Dixon, a member of Palestine Partners in the Madison Roth Sister City Project, and she'll be with me to invite you to the Playgrounds for Palestine Summertime Olive Oil Sale this Saturday, August 8th. All proceeds go to fund the construction of playgrounds and schools in Palestine. And then lastly, we're going to hear from Heather Linz, development and communications manager at the Aldo Leopold Nature Center. Sunday the 18th is the Camp Aldo Evening Rocket Launch Fun event, a fun way to spend a summer evening outside and experience the Aldo Leopold Nature Center at sunset. Hey, so stay tuned to the program. We'll be right back.

0: is 10 minutes after 8, and joining me is Chuck Collins, Director of the Program on Inequality and the Common Good at the Institute for Policy Studies, where he co-edits inequality.org, the author of many books and reports about inequality, climate disruption, philanthropy, the racial wealth divide, affordable housing, and billionaire wealth dynasties. I wanted to talk with him about a new Institute for Policy Studies blueprint for a progressive policy agenda. They identify key concrete measures to expand democracy by countering the power of billionaires, corporations, and the Pentagon. They say the excessive power of the ultra-wealthy, large corporations, and the squandering of public resources into militarized forces at home and abroad leave us neither safe nor secure. And together, these forces undermine democracy, and it will take powerful social movements and bold leaders to confront them. It's just, these words need to be said, Chuck. I wanted to say them. We are coming out of a Tuesday primary. Something's afoot in the country. But good morning. I want to talk to you about the blueprint. Thanks for joining me.
1: Hi, Jan. Thank you for having me. I'm looking forward to talking with you.
0: So you know, the ideas, I just want to say that it was also part of an event that the Institute for Policy Studies held that people can access and hear at their website. But tell us about why this progressive policy agenda is out now.
1: Well, one thing is that we have this connection to Henry Wallace, who was the Franklin Delano Roosevelt's vice president, who a century ago was a real challenger to spoke out publicly about fascism in America, the fascist tendencies coming out of the Depression and into World War II. And he was a very outspoken leader. And we at the Institute for Policy Studies host the Henry Wallace Fellows every summer. These are young people who come and work on these issues. And so we're kind of celebrating the fact that there's a tradition in this country of progressives pushing back. And, you know, we hear a lot about, you know, Project 2025 and the Heritage Foundation and sort of the right-wing blueprint and agenda. But, you know, a lot of the progressive agenda still hasn't been articulated. And we think these three pillars, countering billionaire power, countering corporate power, and countering the power of the Pentagon, should be part of any kind of agenda going forward.
0: And these ideas, to me, make sense. They're not, and they're becoming more understood and mainstream. But I want to talk about them. And, you know, they are simple. Can you talk about the priority policies?
1: Yeah, I mean, I think that we were trying to also be specific about what are the kinds of things that we could organize for together. You know, countering billionaire power, you and I have talked a lot about that because that's kind of the work I do at the Institute. But let's say corporate power, the power of corporations. And these are things that, you know, traditional Democratic candidates don't talk that much about. And we think these are the kind of issues that are showing up more and more. People who are running for office, running for Congress, running for local office, talking about we need to push back on corporate power, the power of the Pentagon, you know, $1.5 trillion budget proposal for military spending that allows, you know, foreign policy adventures, and countering billionaire power. So to us, those are like the overarching, you know, components of a progressive agenda. But then within that, you know, we really try to talk about, you know, what would it look like to have worker power be able to push back against corporate power? How do we crack down on the corporate predators that are kind of looting and plundering our local economies? How do we make sure corporations don't have the power and influence that they wield in our democracy? And when it comes to the Pentagon, you know, we advocate for starters cutting the military budget in half. And just putting that proposal out there, taking that huge multi-trillion-dollar budget now and redirecting that to working families and human needs, and really being able to strengthen the War Powers Act so that the future presidents don't have the ability to do what Trump has done in Iran, just to protect our democracy against the power of a rogue president to wield war powers. So there are a number of things that we list, and I encourage people to check out at the Institute for Policy Studies website. We did a whole day-long seminar with Congressman Jamie Raskin and a number of great speakers talking about how to move this agenda in the coming year and coming years.
0: Now, keep going through it. So there's sort of three priority areas. Countering Pentagon power, and people can hear the speakers at the symposium, but also read the policy blueprint. Tell us about the other pillars, countering corporate power through tax policy, right?
1: Yes. We can right now, our tax code subsidizes sort of the worst behavior of corporations, whether it's excessive compensation of their top managers. We subsidize through government subsidies and contracts go to these corporations. We should use that as a sort of a way to enforce a different kind of agenda. We know that there's corporate money in our political system, and the independent

0: take down some of the barriers for organizing in the workplace, and also sort of full employment policies, government as employer as last resort, sort of what we've seen in the Depression, 1930s Depression, and enforcing living wage policies and ensure that corporations pay a living wage. These are all kind of the components of, how do you create a countervailing power to corporate power? Well, workers and communities having more power in balance against corporations. And we see this, these private equity firms, these billionaire-backed private equity firms coming in and buying up hospitals in rural areas, buying up veterinary clinics, buying up private transportation systems, bus services. These are the corporate plunderers coming in to extract wealth from our communities. So the more we can push back and defend our local economies against these corporate interests, the better.
1: Now, so listeners, the blueprint has a third pillar, which is addressing billionaire dynasties. And then under each of the priority areas are specific types of taxes or types of existing policies that could be changed or could be enacted to address the problem. But lastly, just say something about the corporate, the billionaire dynasties.
0: I mean, this is a topic close to my heart. I mean, we are living through this extraordinary concentration of wealth and power. Right now, we have roughly, in the United States, 977 billionaires holding holding over $9 trillion. Their wealth has increased in just the last year. Their wealth has increased 30%. So that is not just about concentrated wealth. It's a form of power. And these billionaires are exercising that power in the political space and obviously in the markets. And so obviously one key pillar is to make the tax code more progressive, taxing not just high income, but wealth and inherited wealth. So, the federal tax code has become kind of very porous and ineffective when it comes to taxing the most wealthy people and most powerful people in the society. So, yeah, we argue for, getting an inheritance tax that actually slows and reverses these wealth dynasties, and an annual wealth tax on households with wealth over $50 million. And, if we put those in place, not only would we raise revenue, but we would also reduce that democracy distorting concentration of wealth and power. And another pillar of that program is, there's a lot of ways in which the ultra wealthy can avoid taxes and create trusts and loopholes and hide their wealth. And so part of what we have to do is crack down on trusts, require greater transparency, fix trust law so that we're not seeing these dynastic fortunes form. You probably know over in South Dakota, there are these huge companies that help form dynasty trusts. They were originally started in Wisconsin, and then they moved to South Dakota because South Dakota was more pliant in terms of their state law. But some of those trust reforms started in Wisconsin.
1: So I want to direct people to this document. We can take a look at that. I think it's just really simple, smart, easy to understand. And then also to listen to the recordings of the symposium speakers. I think they are inspiring and kind of help us move forward, kind of elevated with great ideas. So does Institute for Policy Studies also track attitudes towards these types of policies? There's fear mongering about policies that we're talking about, marginalizing them. Talk about how the reaction to when you guys are talking about this stuff,

0: about Henry Wallace.
1: Yeah, I mean, I think one thing that we've noticed in terms of tracking public opinion when it comes to these programs is they're very popular. Taxing billionaires, taxing the ultra wealthy, making sure they pay their fair share. Those proposals, you know, poll 70-80% popular. Majority of Republicans and independents and Democrats all support policies to ensure that the super wealthy pay their fair share. People are very attuned now to the sort of corporate takeover of so many components of our lives. You know, if you look at your budget, you say, okay, I have a cell phone and I have communications and I have pets and I take them to the veterinary care and my family needs health care and the cost of housing. And if you look at each of those areas, we see where corporations and these, you know, billionaire-backed private equity funds are kind of moving into the economy. And so there's this deep suspicion and opposition to those kind of corporation policies. And even people are questioning the Pentagon budget, which is often, you know, sacrosanct. But more people are realizing, wow, that's, you know, to increase the Pentagon's budget to $1.5 trillion is going to come at enormous cost and harm to so many communities, let alone what we do with that in terms of foreign policy. So I think these are kind of popular and latently popular programs. And I think, you know, that's why you hear the fear mongering you're talking about, Jan, because they're saying, well, you know, we need to gin up the fear so that we can keep the Pentagon dollars flowing. But the skepticism about that is growing. And I think that's good news.
0: And I think people understand how it impacts them individually. But the blueprint, the report is called Forging a Democracy That Works for All. And I think people are also coming to that issue as well.
1: Yeah, I mean, think about that, Jan. What are the threats to our democracy right now? Billionaire power, corporate power, and the power of the Pentagon to override Congress. Those are all core democracy issues. So this is a program that would help us get back on track, I think, in terms of democracy and the power of ordinary people over their lives and our lives and country.
0: Hey, Chuck, I've got to say so long for now for this morning. It was great to tell people about the work you're doing and about this blueprint available at the Institute for Policy Studies website and all anything else there, including the symposium recordings. But I got to say so long for now. So thank you for joining me.
1: Thank you, Jan. Take care.
0: Chuck Collins, Director of the Program on Inequality and the Common Good at the Institute for Policy Studies. We're going to take a short break and we'll come back with Kyla Beard.

0: It's just about 8:26, and joining me is Kyla Beard. She's with the Dijope Community History and Public Art Project, part of the Ho-Chunk Community Group that created the project idea, Guiding Values and Learning Themes. And then they visited and selected and locations throughout Madison and created intentions that they hope will contribute to the community. 10 years in the making. The opening celebration event is this Sunday. So I wanted to let you folks know about that. It is described as an invitation to consider our shared responsibilities to this beautiful place. Good morning, Kyla Beard. Thank you for joining me.
1: Good morning. Thank you so much for having me.
0: It is so good to have you. Can you talk about the Dijope Community History and Art Project, so the journey and its goals?
1: Mm-hmm, yeah. So as you mentioned, it's been a 10-year journey. And so looking back on it, it's been quite a journey. It's been a really amazing collaborative process. But it started a little over 10 years ago when staff from the Madison Community Foundation took an early First Nations tour with Aaron Birdbear over at UW-Madison campus. They loved it, as they should. I encourage everyone, if they have a chance, to get over there and take one of those First Nations tours. They're great. They give additional perspective and history about the space in UW campus. But they took that tour, and then they wondered if that, you're amazed, of course, and then they wondered, well, is this something that could be done in other spaces around Madison or Dijope, as we Ho-Chunk calls? Day means lake, and Jope means four, so four lakes. That's what we call the Madison area, Dijope. So they asked them, hey, is this something that could be done other places? So Aaron and Rebecca Comfort, who at that time had been at the Wisconsin Historical Society, they whipped up a grant in super short order. I think it was maybe less than 24 hours. But that grant, what it stated was that there would be five signs at five locations that are walkable to elementary schools. And so pretty shortly after that, Aaron started pulling together a committee of both Ho-Chunk, Indigenous community members, and other interested and knowledgeable community members. And we started meeting almost every month to discuss what this project would look like. And it really started to evolve from there. We spent several years researching, what do we want people to know? A lot of stuff that we as Ho-Chunk community members did not know about in terms of Ho-Chunk history in Dijope. So that was really lovely for us to learn. And then we really started, discussing what do we want the Madison community to know. We've crafted our guiding theme statements. We've got five statements that are essentially educational jump-off points. And then we really started discussing the signage aspect. We did eventually rule out signs, in our internal discussions, and then after consultation with Ho-Chunk elders. Didn't feel like the signs was the most appropriate way to get that information conveyed to people. We eventually landed on public art. And so we're really excited because now we have these five theme statements. We've got five walkable sites from elementary schools. We've got six major public art pieces and seven Indigenous artists. And our five theme categories are resistance and removals, values, mounds, water, and land. And then when we put that call for artists, we had no idea that these themes would resonate with these Indigenous artists so strongly, and they wanted to translate these themes into art in one of these five locations that we've identified. And like I said, those themes are a learning tool at these locations, but they can be a learning tool any Ho-Chunk territory. They're not tied exclusively to the sites or to the art, and they're really meant to support each other in that learning journey. And we do have a handful of attentions, as you mentioned, but they boil down to, we want to educate the wider public on the deep Ho-Chunk history and presence in the Madison-Dijope area. We wanted to remind everyone that Ho-Chunk Indigenous peoples are still here. We're still living and thriving in Dijope and everywhere. We wanted to provide a map for anyone who feels like they'd like to develop their personal relationship with the waters and lands of Dijope. And then finally, it's really a call to action to our community to care for each other and to care for Dijope for future generations to enjoy.
0: Now, there are five locations, these larger themes and intentions. Now, beginning later this week and then through November, people can be guided to these. Can you tell us who the artists are?
1: Yeah, so we've got, like I said, we've got seven artists at those six art pieces at five locations. So for our resistance and removals theme, and our theme states, our ancestors defied repeated removals and endured unimaginable hardships to ensure that we're still living in our homeland. A Chloris Willis piece is located on MLK Jr. Boulevard. That just went up earlier this week. So if anyone's walking around there, you can see those beautiful banners up there on the along the road. For our values theme, our values of love and respect are interwoven in every aspect of our culture. We have Chris Sweet's piece over at Tenney Park. For our mounds theme, Dejope was once home to a flourishing community that created thousands of mounds, and we are the caretakers that remain. We have June Whitehorse's piece between Hudson and Old Brick Parks. For our water theme, like our ancestors, we cherish and respect the springs, lakes, and rivers as living beings. We have Jean Delcourt's piece over at Miller Springs. And finally, for our land theme, this land is sacred. Its energy and abundance have sustained Wangchukra from time immemorial. It sings to our community and transforms all who listen. And we're really lucky to have three artists for two pieces. We've got Melanie Talmadge Sains and Lightning the Earth New Rider, who have one piece over by the UW Arboretum Visitor Center. And then Dakota Mace's piece is over by the gardens at the Arboretum.
0: Now tell listeners about this opening event this Sunday.
1: Yeah, so this is just our opening celebration. We're really excited. All the art has been up for about a week or so. But we really wanted to kick it off. We wanted to celebrate this art. We want to encourage people to get out there, and we want to celebrate 10 years of hard work. So this is just really the start of really many fun educational events surrounding the Dejope Tini Art Project and the art pieces before they come down in early November. But we're asking and hoping that our community can join us for that kickoff event to celebrate our artists. But we're also having a closing celebration in November over at Edgewood. Madison Children's Museum is graciously they're out hosting an Indigenous Peoples Day celebration October 8th. And then we just found out we've been able to secure some First Nations tour guides for select dates of the various sites. So in addition to all of that, too, we've got some really amazing educators. They've volunteered their time, their energy to help us create a curriculum, resource list, and social studies, art, and outdoor activities for teachers to use in their classrooms, or even better, to enhance their learning when they're at that site.
0: Yes.
1: Yeah, it's going to be really, really cool. We're super excited.
0: So the opening celebration is Sunday the 9th from 2 to 4 p.m. at the UW-Madison Arboretum. If you want to know more about those dates, those times when guides are going to present it, just log on to the Dejope, I think it's .org, Community History and Art Project. Did you say there would be a map or something to help people do it self-guided?
1: Yes, we are working on getting kind of a guidebook or a passport so people can, you know, have that in hand if they want to go explore and maybe do a tour themselves. But again, they can actually just go to our website. If they get to that site, they want to learn more. We're not completely done with our website yet. We're hoping to build it out in anticipation of the new school year. Exactly. You should keep an eye on our website, dejope.org, T-E-E-J-O-P.org.
0: Okay. Hey, thank you so much. I am speaking with Kyla Beard, part of the Ho-Chunk Community Group that worked on this Dejope Community History and Public Art Project. And the opening celebration event is this Sunday, an invitation to consider our shared responsibilities to this beautiful place. Mm-hmm. Thank you, Kyla Beard, for being with me and talking about the Dejope Community History and Public Art Project. It was great to meet you.
1: Thank you so much for having me, and hopefully get to see everyone in the community come join us for all these celebrations and fun events.
0: Thank you. Hey, it's 8:36. We're going to take a short break, and then coming up next, Cassandra Dixon. So stay with us.

0: Joining me is Cassandra Dixon, and she is a member of Palestine Partners and the Madison Rafa Sister City Project. She is with me to invite you to the Playgrounds for Palestine Summertime Olive Oil Sale. It's this Saturday, the 8th. So she writes, for millennia, Palestine's trees have brought civilizations together at the crossroads of Asia, Africa, and Europe to taste the nectar of the Mediterranean's noble fruit, the olive. 100% of proceeds from the sale goes to fund the construction of playgrounds and schools in Palestine. Good morning, Cassandra. It's always great to talk with you. Good morning.
1: Good morning, and thank you so much for having me, and to WRT for helping us follow the news and survive these times. Thank you.
0: Now, this want to let folks know about the event, but you know, I was coming to this interview and thinking of you, you know, when you think about playgrounds and schools in Palestine, can you just tell us about the latest and what you know, because it's devastating right now for children and everyone.
1: Yes, it is. Close to my heart, a school in the West Bank that I have visited in an area that I've spent a lot of time was partially demolished by Israeli forces just a couple of days ago. The children were watching along with their families and watching the videos of that and the live feed of it happening. It's devastating. It's devastating to think of what children have been enduring under occupation really for 76 years now. And this following on the last story is just listening to the hope and the enthusiasm in your previous guests, inviting us all into moving forward it's a lot. It's really a lot. So yes, mm-hmm. Palestinian children are suffering in ways that we can't imagine right now. Playgrounds for Palestine was founded in 2001 to build playgrounds, and they have also begun building schools. They started this project in Gaza after 90% of the school buildings, over 500 schools, were damaged or completely destroyed in Gaza since October of 23. And that's an area that would fit between Madison and Baraboo, and at its very widest point was 7 miles wide. So if we can imagine 500 schools destroyed between here and Baraboo, and all of those children schoolless. So they have built two schools now. The Phoenix School was the first, and the second is just finishing completion. The furniture is being unpacked right now, and I watched yesterday a video of children doing some art projects there. And this seems like a simple thing, but it's huge for children in Gaza to have colored paper and glue in their hands, something that we take for granted.
0: Yes.
1: In the occupied West Bank, over 84 schools are now at risk, impacting 13,000 children and 1,000 teachers. And so we need to step in and as the international community and insist on the right to education and the right to play for these children.
0: Yes, you know, I was thinking earlier, Palestine Partners and also Madison Rafa Sister City Project just do events throughout the year, most recently to support the Middle East Children's Alliance to help bring basic needs, just food, so basic needs. And then you said also the right to be school and to have fun. And thus this project, needs to be highlighted. It's so often just not, it gets out of the headlines and then people don't realize that this is an ongoing humanitarian crisis.
1: Yes. This is why Playgrounds for Palestine Oil is so special. Playgrounds for Palestine is not a large charity with large donations. They have funded the construction of 40 playgrounds in these two schools with small donations, but primarily the sale of olive oil olive oil, soap, and za'atar. So these are sourced from Palestinian farmers. So they are a double act of solidarity, the yes. purchase of these products. They support an agricultural industry and sector in Palestine that is under incredible pressure. The olive harvest is, as you know, a story of its own.
0: Yes.
1: But these schools, they were founded on the belief that we need to uphold the right to play for Palestinian mm-hmm. children. It's enshrined in the UN Declaration for Children, and we need to honor their right to be children. So this is a chance to both do that and also to take in Palestine, to taste that oil and think of those lands and the children whose families are harvesting it and the children who really do need to play.
0: Yes.
1: And bring some joy to your pesto and your salad and your pasta and everything else that we're making right now out of our farmers market baskets in our own gardens. And so I hope that people will participate in this solidarity sale of Palestinian oil. Yes. It's at 317 Reski Ave, which is on Madison's east side. That's kind of near McCormick Lumber. Reski is a little bit snipped up by larger streets, but this is the piece of it that's near McCormick Lumber. And if you lose track of that address, you can find it on madisonrafa.org by looking on the calendar and kind of scrolling down to August 8th. I really hope that you'll come.
0: Say more about the products.
1: So this oil is incredible. I know that many people in Madison have tasted this oil. I know that because Madison, through the sale of this oil, has funded two playgrounds in the city of Achaliel or Hebron. And so that means that a lot of Madisonians have loved this oil and continue to do so. It's produced in Palestine from Palestinian farmers. Playground's extra virgin olive oil is organically grown, and it's harvested by hand, mainly from small or entirely from small family farms. 100% of the proceeds go to fund these schools. So Palestine Partners is purchasing the oil themselves and supporting these farmers and then turning that around into the construction of schools and playgrounds. The olive harvest is an essential part of the Palestinian economy, and the Palestinian economy is under terrible pressure right now. So anything that supports that harvest and continues to support Palestine's farmers is essential. Farming in Palestine is something that none of us as backyard gardeners or operators of CSAs or even small dairy farmers can possibly imagine. The threats to farming in Palestine. It's very difficult for people to access their land. They're vulnerable when they're harvesting. They're vulnerable when they're tilling that land. So one of the things that Palestine olive oil represents is the struggle of all of these families to remain on their land despite enormous pressure to leave.
0: Yes, the so the people will be able to purchase this a Palestine playground for Palestine Fair Trade Organic Olive Oil. 100% of the proceeds go to playgrounds and schools in Palestine, and then you can also try out the za'atar. Is that what it is? And the olive oil soap is also available. Just wanted to let folks know a little bit about za'atar.
1: Yes, za'atar is a wonderful spice. It's made from herbs that are grown that are native to Palestine and grown there. And if you have za'atar oil, olive oil, and bread, you really don't need anything else. You are all set. Your day will start well and end well. So, and yes, you mentioned purchasing. So we are happy to take cash or checks or Venmo or Zelle or a credit card during this sale. So we want to do absolutely everything possible to make it easy for people in Madison to buy this oil.
0: So Saturday from 10 to 5, 317 Rethke Avenue. And if folks aren't able to do that, they can go on to, what's the website that's best?
1: So it's madisonrafa.org. Oh, okay. And you can find the details of it if you lose track of the address. If you would like to purchase Playgrounds for Palestine Oil and you can't make it to the sale, you are welcome to contact me. My phone number is 608-445-0357, and a text is best. But you can also buy Playgrounds for Palestine Oil anytime online directly from playgroundsforpalestine.org, and they will ship it directly to your door with a lot of joy in the box.
0: Thank you. I'm speaking with Cassandra Dixon, a member of Palestine Partners, the Madison Rafa Sister City Project, and the Summertime Olive Oil Sale this Saturday, the 8th. Thank you, Cassandra. It's great to have you on and to talk with you this morning.
1: Thank you.
0: Hey, it's 8:47. We're going to take a short break, and then Heather Lynn's here from the Aldo Leopold Nature Center. So stay with us.

0: Almost 8:49 here with me in the studio. So happy to have you live. Heather Linz, Development and Communications Manager at the Aldo Leopold Nature Center. Now, Sunday the 16th, right, is the last Camp Aldo evening event of the summer, the Rocket Launch Fun, a free, laid-back outdoor community event described as a fun way to spend a summer evening outside, try hands-on activity, enjoy local music, and for me, Heather, the best part, and experience the Aldo Leopold Nature Center at sunset. So thank you for being here, and wanted to tell people about that event, but it's also always great to talk about what you're doing over at the Aldo Leopold Nature Center.
1: Right. So we created this series of events to welcome people to the grounds, because sometimes it takes a party to get people to visit someplace. And we're very close by in Monona, but not a lot of people know about us. So we created the series of events with the theme Summer Camp After Hours. And we had one featured activity per event. You mentioned the rocket launch. That's the one for this one. And it's all on a summer camp theme. So the rocket launch uses air pressure rockets. Attendees create their own rocket. They're pretty small. It's a really low-tech activity, which befits a summer camp theme. And those are launched on our prairie, and then we're going to have an accuracy test. And the launch is really just air pressure and using a PVC rocket launcher. It's homemade. So it's really wholesome fun, and it could be fun for the whole family. It could be a date night. It could be a group of friends getting together.
0: I want to come back to that, but tell us more about this hidden treasure. Now, I think Wharton's listeners know about the Aldo Leopold Nature Center, but it is kind of a hidden gem, right?
1: It is. People don't realize how close it is. So if you're heading east on Monona Drive, if you hit Menards and the interstate, you've gone too far. It's a quick left on Femwright Drive. But what makes it a little difficult to find also makes it very special once you get to the Aldo Leopold Nature Center, because you really feel like you're a world away. The Nature Center has about 25 acres of land, but it abuts Woodland Park, which is about 25 acres, and then Edna Taylor Conservation Park is about 50 acres. So it's 100 acres contiguous, and so it really gives you, you can feel it as you come into the swath of land, and I feel my shoulders relax and my blood pressure go down. So I hope people attend this event, and if they can't, walk the trail so they can experience the wonderful benefits of being in nature, especially when it's so close.
0: You know, I didn't realize it was that big, but now it makes sense, because last time I was looking at what was happening, there was the Maple Fest.
1: Right.
0: And that's, you know, on that much land, it's also a mix, right? There's like a prairie. Like, how would you describe it?
1: Right. There are three unique ecosystems just in the Aldo Leopold Nature Center grounds. And so there's a beautiful prairie, which is ablaze right now.
0: Yeah.
1: It's gorgeous. We have wetlands, and we have a newly constructed boardwalk so people can walk through there to a tamarack island, which is an ecosystem that's kind of hard to find tamaracks. And then we have hardwoods. And so lots of shade, and that's that maple field that you were talking about in other areas as well. And so there's about 3 miles of trails, but they're easy to walk. So let's say someone has young kids, they can walk the trails, but then we still have our building open with bathrooms and water fountains.
0: So the trails are available to walk every day?
1: Exactly. We're open from dawn to dusk. And it's free. The building itself has more limited hours. It's 9 to 4 Monday through Friday, and then just 10 to 2 on the weekends. So this is a special event on August 16th, where the building will be open and have lots of activities going on. And it'll be August 16th from 5 until 8, which is a Sunday evening.
0: So we want folks to put that on their calendars. The building. Just tell me again. Tell us about you know, people like can just sort of walk through, right? What would they be learning about in the building?
1: Right. So it's really set up for this event, Camp Aldo Evenings. So we have some summer camp themed crafts set out so people can help themselves and make a friendship bracelet, which is totally in the camp, summer camp style. We'll have scavenger hunt cards, and most of the activities will be taking place outdoors, though. Our music will be taking place on the deck overlooking our beautiful prairie, and we'll have lawn games outside as well as campfires and s'mores. And we even have an outdoor summer camp themed photo booth complete with props. So you just have to bring your own enthusiasm to participate in this this evening. Then we did a little spin on it to make it a little bit more fun. We do have live music. As you mentioned, we're having Courtney Cordova and Gina Sylvester, who are playing acoustic guitar and ukulele, and they'll be playing out on our deck. So even if you're outdoors, we have a little amplification, just a touch, so people can enjoy that. We also have food, at least one food cart confirmed, which is Melly Mel's, and they serve soul food, and they were at the last couple Camp Aldo evenings. The food is delicious. And then lastly, we do have a cash bar, and we have tons of non-alcoholic drinks, but also we've been working with Salvatore's Tomato Pies to create a wild-crafted mocktail and cocktail using a foraged ingredient from the prairie.
0: You know, you call, I'm reading here, everything you loved about camp, but you don't have to bring your sleeping bag.
1: Exactly, exactly. Yes. And you get to sleep in your own bed at night.
0: Yeah.
1: And no cooking. We can do the cooking for you.
0: So live music, a cash bar for adults, craft stations, lawn games, the sunset trail walks through the Prairie Forest, the food trucks. Now, do people have to tell you that they're coming?
1: Now, we would like people to pre-register for the rocket launch activity because we want to make sure that we have enough materials
0: so
1: for making the rockets.
0: Are
1: yeah, exactly,
0: provided.
1: Exactly. And then we do work with volunteers or staff people who will be kind of manning that station. So we want to make sure that it's properly, we have enough people working. So if you go to the AldoLeopoldNatureCenter.org, we do have a public events page, and you just give it a click and you can pre-register. Now, if you forget to do that, don't worry. We take walk-ins, but it does help us plan.
0: The event is from 5 to 8 on the 16th, which is
1: a Sunday night.
0: Yes. Is it open before 5 on Sunday, or is it just open on the 5 at 5 on
1: Well,
0: Sunday?
1: Our trails are open all the time. But the doors to the building will open at that point, and that's when the food will start being served and so forth. So on that particular day, the doors to the building itself will be closed at 2 because that's our regular hours. And then these are special hours from 5 until 8. And this is really nice because just in case we have rain, we can pull as much of the event indoors as possible. So this event will take place rain or shine. And we actually had experience with that. Our last Camp Aldo evenings, it was poor air quality, and we were able to pivot.
0: Back in July.
1: Yeah, we were able to pivot, and we brought most of it indoors. And then, as people chose, they could participate in a foraging walk, which was our last activity. So it's really nice that we have that flexibility. So put it down on your calendar in pen. This is going to take place, rain or shine.
0: And for all ages.
1: It is, exactly. So, we attracted a lot of families with younger kids last time. I think there's free lawn games, there's s'mores, but this is an event to invite people of all ages so we can all benefit from the pleasure of being outdoors with its mental and physical benefits.
0: And folks can design and then launch their own air pressure rockets, right?
1: Yes.
0: Kind of a fun competition.
1: Yeah, very friendly, very casual.
0: Yeah. Okay, I'm sort of stuck thinking about those trails open all the time,
1: mm-hmm.
0: and how much I need that.
1: Yes,
0: to go and walk in those trails.
1: It's interesting when it's open all the time. Sometimes it takes something special to get you there. And let's say someone has a conflict on the 16th. We have tons of free events. For example, we're collaborating with Latino Outdoors this weekend on Sunday, and anyone who identifies as Latinx is welcome to attend, and we're doing a pond dip and bird identification. We also do free bird and nature walks with the City of Madison Parks. So sometimes it takes a little event to get people to the Aldo Leopold Nature Center, but then once they discover that gem, they come back over and over again. So yes. I would highly recommend it.
0: Having fun is a basic need.
1: Yeah.
0: I really appreciate this talk with you. You know, to walk the trails to the three ecosystems, how long is that?
1: Well, it depends on how fast you walk and how many things you stop to observe. But, you know, it could be like a half an hour. It could be 45 minutes.
0: Yes.
1: I have a coworker who's been working there for 5 years, and she is a biology master's, and she is still finding new things yes. in this relatively small patch of land. So I would encourage you to stop to wonder yeah. and be amazed at nature. And that's yes. what we do with our environmental education programs and our nature-based preschool programs.
0: Heather, that time went by so fast.
1: Oh, sorry.
0: thank you. Communications Development Director at the Aldo Leopold Nature Center, the Camp Aldo Evening Rocket Launch Fun is Sunday the 16th, 5, but you can get there sooner. Thank you for being here. Thanks to Dave Lawrence, our music producer and engineer, Tina, our receptionist. I'm Jan Miyasaki. I'll talk with you next week.
2: 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You're listening to WORT 89.9 FM right here in Madison, Wisconsin. Hey, stay tuned. We got Bill and Bobby for the third week in a row. What a treat. This time from their home in Texas. So stay tuned.
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4: This is Bird Noir. I'm Private Eye Michael Stein. Every good investigator knows to stay vigilant for suspicious behavior. But a call from my old friend Cora reminded me that there's often more to a bird than meets the eye.
5: Michael, I just found the strangest bird. He looked like a crow, but sounded all wrong.
4: That does seem odd, Cora. Could he be a common raven? They look like giant crows that sound deep and croaky.
5: No, his calls were more short and nasal. I even said to him, "What, you got a cold or something?" And that bird called back to me saying, "Uh-uh." I mean, the whole thing seems fishy to me.
4: Fishy is right, but not for the reason you think. In most of the U.S., the American crow is the only crow in town. That's the caw you're probably used to. But on the Atlantic coast, and parts of the Midwest too, the fish crow is a common city bird. The two species look the same, but the fish crow's nasal caw is unmistakable.
5: Huh? I had no idea there were two kinds of crows.
4: Actually, there are more than 30 species worldwide.
5: Okay, wise guy. I'll drop you a line if any of them come cawing.
4: Yep. Another case closed. For Bird Noir, I'm Private Eye Michael Stein.

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Tonight at 6 o'clock, a room of one's own bookstore will offer another protest workshop led by reproductive justice organizers. 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Tonight's subject is how to plan an action. That's tonight at 6 o'clock at the Reading Room next to A Room of One's Own at 2713 Atwood Avenue. 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

0: Well, good morning. It's good to be back with you. I'm Bill Malone, and this time we're in San Antonio.
1: Calling in from the heat zone.
0: Yeah, there's a very radical difference, as you know, between San Antonio and Madison in many ways. We want to start out saying that we had such a great time in Madison, and we're so fortunate to be able to do two shows while we were there, and it brought back all the good memories, and so many of the good friends came down to visit with us.
1: We did have a wonderful time. First, I said I was going to have a hard time getting Bill back on the plane after the first Wednesday when we were working out of Studio B, and after the second Wednesday, it was going to be hard to get me back on the plane, too.
0: As it turned out, we've done three shows in a row. You know, we usually do the first and fourth Wednesdays of the month. This time, because there was a fifth Wednesday for which we volunteered, we did two shows in July, and now the first Wednesday in August. Well, we're going to do another show today featuring people who were related to each other. It's sort of a family show, musical families. And since Bobby...
1: We're not talking about the musical families like, you know, in the key of C or the key of F minor or something. This is musical families. We mean human families who made music together or from one generation to the next.
0: And we're going to start out by going back to the beginning of commercial country music, doing three of the oldest and influential acts. That's the Carter family, the Stoneman family, and Jimmy Rogers. As you know, if you have an interest in old-time country music, the original Carter family was made up of A.P. Carter and his wife, Sarah, although they separated and divorced during the course of their career. And they were joined by their sister-in-law, Maybelle, who was married to A.P.'s brother. So they made music together, and Maybelle's three daughters, Helen, Anita, and June, also had a career in the 1950s. June Carter, of course, was married to Johnny Cash, and her career lasted even longer. And A.P. and Sarah had two children, Joe and Jeanette Carter, and their activity lasted a very long time. They eventually hosted what was known as the Carter Fold, F-O-L-D, there in Southwest Virginia. And June Carter had a daughter named Carlene when she was married to Carl Smith. So we could bring Carl Smith into this grouping too. We don't.
1: Well, Carlene was the daughter from the Smith marriage. So that's how she's Carlene, named after her dad.
0: So after the original Carter family broke up, Maybelle continued the musical career, performing with her daughters, Helen, June, and Anita, first in Knoxville. They finally made it to the Grand Ole Opry, and they played at that time with Chet Atkins. But so let's listen to them now. We'll start out with the Carter Sisters, with Maybelle playing the guitar, an old-time song called I Never Will Marry. Here they are.

0: We concluded this first set with a song by Carlene Carter. As I said, you know, she was Carlene Smith, but she took the name Carter to keep the tradition going. And we heard her doing a song that was introduced by her father, Carl Smith, You're the One. I heard Joe and Jeanette Carter doing Waltzing with You. And Anita Carter, who was by far the most successful of the Carter sisters, had her own independent career, singing solo and sometimes with people like Hank Snow. We heard her doing a great song called Sweet Memories. That was the Carter family. We're going to now go into a new set that's composed of three songs by another group that dates back, at least as far as 1924, the Stoneman family. They were from Virginia, too. And Pop Stoneman had his own career that dates back, as I said, to 1924, one of the first people to record in country music.
1: Let's talk about the career that Pop Stoneman's wife never had a chance to have, because she had how many children, Bill?
0: Oh, it's somewhere in the early 20s, I think. Pop Stoneman, as he eventually was known, did do some recording with his wife, Hattie. But we're going to start out hearing him. And he was eventually named to the Country Music Hall of Fame, as a person of that vintage should be. And our good friend Hank Sapoznik, I think, played a role in getting them recognized and into the hall. And I do know that he, of course, he was a great patron of the Stoneman family music, particularly Pop Stoneman. Here's Ernest Pop Stoneman to do All I Got's Gone.

0: We ended this last set with one of the fiery fiddlers of country music, a guy who played with many others. He started, of course, with his own family and then played with, sometimes as a soloist, but often as a backup fiddler for other groups. Scotty Stoneman was a great musician, but real wild individual, I understand. We heard him doing an old fiddle tune called Fire in the Mountain. And Bobby, you were going
1: to
0: say something?
1: I was curious about that number of children that Pop and Hattie Stoneman had. Hattie Stoneman gave birth to 23 children, 13 of whom lived to adulthood.
0: You know, and as I recall, you know, Pop Stoneman was a carpenter, and then he moved with the family into Washington, D.C., and his children, who performed under different names, but sometimes as the Stoneman family, with Pop Stoneman playing the auto harp while the others sang and played. It included two of his daughters named Donna, played mandolin, and Ronnie Stoneman, who was one of the first Scruggs-style banjoists among women. We heard the Stoneman family doing another venerable country song called Cripple Creek. And that came right after Pop Stoneman's version of All I Got's Gone, which was about, of course, the Great Depression. We're going on now into the next set, and we're going to hear from Hank Snow and his son, Jimmy Rogers Snow. Jimmy became a well-known evangelist in Nashville, and a lot of country musicians, you know, went down to his church. And in fact, it was from a visit to this church that Kris Kristofferson got the inspiration to write one of his great songs called Why Me, Lord. Let's listen to Hank and his son, who was named Jimmy Rogers Snow after Hank's hero. And we'll hear them doing a tribute to Jimmy Rogers. It's called When Jimmy Rogers Said Goodbye.

your mama and you treat her right. But she keeps on fussing at you every day and night, then she's gonna trifle on you. They'll do it every time. And when your baby starts to step in, Lord, you nearly lose your mind. Now if your mama's mean, take a tip from me. Lock her up at home, Lord, but hang on to that key, cause she's gonna trifle on you. They'll do it every time. And when your baby starts to step in, Lord, you nearly lose your mind. 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But if your mama's good, I'll tell you what to do. Give her lots of loving, Lord, but watch her closely too, cause she's gonna trifle on you. They'll do it every time.

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They'll do it every time. 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And it'll drive you crazy.

0: The two voices that concluded this last set were a father and son duo. We heard Ernest Tubb doing one of his great honky-tonk songs from the 1940s. And I think I'd started to say earlier, and it got lost in my discussion, that Ernest Tubb was probably Hank Snow's first great disciple. He got his entrance into country music through
1: Hank Snow?
0: No, through the support of Mrs.
1: Jimmy Rogers. But he was a contemporary of Hank Snow, not his disciple, right? He was Jimmy Rogers' disciple.
0: He was Jimmy Rogers' disciple. I'm off to a good start today. You know, I'm glad that Bobby's here because she catches all these.
1: Better catch them now than catch them later.
0: Well, there's kind of a labyrinthian array of musicians here, so it's easy
1: careful.
0: To
1: careful.
0: Okay. So we heard Ernest's son, Justin Tubb, who was a very popular songwriter, doing a song which expressed his regret at what was happening into traditional country music in the 1960s. And he asked the question, what's wrong with the way we're doing it now? And we heard his father, Ernest Tubb, doing the honky-tonk song called You Nearly Lose Your Mind. And we started with Hank and Jimmy Rogers Snow. And I think you asked the question, yeah, Ernest and Hank Snow were very good buddies. I think, in fact, Ernest Tubb probably did more to bring Hank Snow to the Grand Ole Opry.
1: Well, that's great.
0: Than any person. So I hope we got all that
1: and
0: straight.
1: They were both disciples of Jimmy Rogers.
0: And they were principal in organizing the Jimmy Rogers celebration in Meridian, Mississippi. And that's, you and I have a good memory of that.
1: We do. I should have known all this. I guess I did. But when we went on our honeymoon, the first stop on our honeymoon was the Jimmy Rogers Memorial Festival.
0: So that tells you something about my musical taste. Well, the first three sets, we paid tribute to some of the founding parents of country music, Jimmy Rogers, Ernest Stoneman, and the Carter family. Now we're going to come on up toward the present, but actually these people have been around a long time too. Waylon Jennings from out in Littlefield, Texas. He's famous for the song that I think he wrote or had a hand in writing, the song Bob Wills Is Still the King.
1: Right.
0: It's kind of interesting and kind of strange in that actually you hear very little Bob Wills' influence in Waylon Jennings' music.
1: Or in that song.
0: Or in the song, even.
1: You know, the idea of Bob Wills is still, Bob Wills is still the king. You can't be in Texas playing music if you don't have a fiddle in the band. Bob Wills is a mythological character, an iconic character in Texas music. Even if the music doesn't sound anything like Bob Wills, you got to say, of course, I come in the tradition of Bob Wills.
0: Waylon was more influenced by Hank Williams, folks like that, than he was by Bob Wills. So we're going to start out with Waylon asking the question, are you sure Hank done it this way? Waylon Jennings.

0: We just paid tribute to the family, or part of the family, of Waylon Jennings. We concluded the set with his son, Shooter Jennings, doing 4th of July. And right before that, we heard Jesse Coulter, who was married to Waylon Jennings. And I'm just now remembering a version of It Wasn't God Who Made Honky Tonk Angels that they did together. And that would have been a good one to have played.
1: Who made these choices, darling? Yeah.
0: But instead, we heard Jesse Coulter doing a song that was a hit for her called I'm Not Lisa. And that came right after her husband, Waylon Jennings, doing Are You Sure Hank Done It This Way?
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3: Madison Savoyards invites you to their annual Gilbert and Sullivan production, and this year brings a brand new twist on a classic. 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This reimagined version relocates the original Japanese setting to Scotland, giving the topsy-turvy tale a new backdrop, while keeping the brilliant musical score audiences have loved for more than a century. Set in the fictional town of Ballydoo, the story follows a disguised prince, Nanki Doug, his beloved Winsome, and the comically reluctant executioner Coco, as they navigate a ridiculous law requiring executions for flirting. When the Mikado arrives, romantic entanglements, mistaken identities, and comic reversals pile up, all resolving in classic Gilbert and Sullivan fashion with love triumphant and order restored. Ticket and showtime information is available at bartelltheater.org. That's Madison Savoyard's production of The Mikado, July 31st through August 9th at the Bartell Theater. 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
0: We're going to venture into bluegrass in this next set, and we probably will again at some point, but the first time I ever saw Del McCurry was in about 1962 or 3 in San Marcos, Texas. He came to San Marcos to the what was then Southwest Texas State as a guitar player for Bill Monroe. I didn't realize at the time just what a tenor voice that Del McCurry had. He also made records with his brother, but really rose to fame as a sort of a traditional expression in bluegrass music with his sons, Ronnie and Rob. Ronnie McCurry is, of course, a superb mandolin player. Rob McCurry is a five-string banjoist. And together with Jason Carter on fiddle, they comprise the Del McCurry Band. So here they are to do Count Me Out.

day. We grew up singing working man blues. Mama tried

0: After we did the Del McCurry Band, we did music by Lefty Frizzell and Merle Haggard. And I should say that growing up in California, growing up in Bakersfield, Merle became an ardent fan of Lefty Frizzell. And you can hear some of Lefty's phrasing in Merle's music. We heard Lefty doing Traveling Blues, which shows his indebtedness to Jimmy Rogers. And then we heard Merle Haggard doing a song he got from the Bob Wills repertoire, new quote, I Knew the Moment I Lost You. And then paying tribute to both Lefty and Merle, we heard Lefty's brother, David Frizzell, and one of Merle's sons, Marty Haggard, doing Lefty, Merle, and Me. So really worked a lot of folks into that tribute there. The idea was to show the kind of interesting ways in which these people drew up on each other, the way they influenced each other.
1: So we're talking about real families, I mean, and we're also talking in this set, it's kind of interesting because they're also musical mentors, and the way families blended together actually over musical mentors.
0: Mm-hmm. And we're going to begin this next set with Mel Tillis, who was a great fan of Bob Wills, of course not related to him at all, but he loved his music. And you hear a lot of good shuffle beat sounds in Mel Tillis' music. So we'll hear him now, and then we'll hear his daughter, Pam Tillis, who in the 1980s had a pretty successful career. But let's start out with Mel Tillis, both a great songwriter and a great singer. Despite his problem with stuttering, first time I ever saw Mel Tillis was at a recording session in Nashville in about 1961. And Mel came in, and I thought at first it was a joke. This guy was struggling so to say his words. I thought, man, this guy's just putting on an act. But he wasn't. He had that condition. He could hardly talk, hardly give a sentence without his stutter. But yet when he went to sing, there was nothing wrong with his voice. So let's listen to Mel Tillis doing a great song in the shuffle beat style called Heart Over Mind.

0: Okay, we ended with Dolly Parton and her sister Stella, and Bobby talked about Ernest Stoneman's wife Hattie, who had 23 births. Dolly wasn't from quite that big a family. I think Dolly was, I don't know where in the grouping she came, but she was one of 12 children from a family in East Tennessee, and today she sort of paid tribute to that background with her sort of theme park. But we heard Dolly's sister Stella singing a song called I want to hold you in my dreams tonight, and before that Dolly with But You Know I Love You, and we began with Mel Tillis and his daughter Pam doing the Queen of Denial, and Mel Tillis doing Heart Over Mine. Bobby did a little research here, what I was told.
1: Dolly Parton was number 4, and Stella Parton was number 6 out of 12.
0: Okay. And I guess they all made music at one time or another. Bobby found a list of the people in the family. But it was, of course, a great musical tradition. Beginning the next set, we're going to hear Billy Joe Shaver. Billy Joe was from Texas, and he was a very popular songwriter as well as singer. He had very, very kind of a interesting stage style. He was funny and very alert about conditions around him. He was able to take just expressions and ideas from others, make them into successful songs. But he had a son who played a guitar for him, and we'll say more about him later on. His name was Eddie Shaver. And for a while, they performed together until Eddie's untimely death. Let's start out with Billy Joe Shaver and his son, Eddie Shaver, doing Live Forever.

0: We ended this last set with the great Bill Monroe performing with his son, James. I think that was a real position to hold. You know, Bill Monroe is such an exacting musician. And if you're the son of a man like that, I think it makes it even tougher for you on stage. James struggled to sing the songs with his daddy and to play the guitar and to be ready at a moment's notice for what Bill had asked him to. And we heard Bill Monroe and James Monroe doing a song that I had never heard before. I just came across this recently on the internet, and I was intrigued by it because it's a Hank Snow song. One of Hank's earliest songs called Golden River, written by Stuart Hamlin. I'd always loved Hank Snow's version of it, and I didn't know that Bill Monroe and James Monroe had done it, but that is what we heard. And we started out the set, though, with two songs by Billy Joe and Eddie Shaver. That we heard, the last song we heard was Georgia on a Fast Train, and right after Live Forever. And tragically, Eddie Shaver died young from a drug overdose, but was a great, great musician before his death. We'll move right on to another couple of brothers. You know, we could have done more brother duet, but if we had, that would probably would have taken up the entire show.
1: If we had brother duets, that would have been the show.
0: Yeah.
1: So Bill didn't do that on purpose. But of course, you can't avoid brother duets, and certainly couldn't avoid the Stanley Brothers when we still had our big music collection, which dissolved when we moved to Texas. We still have some, mostly CDs, but Bill had every Stanley Brothers record that was ever recorded. I mean, that was the longest suit of the collection.
0: And I was lucky enough to be able to see them, get to know them when they came to San Marcos, Texas, back in the early 60s. We brought the Stanleys in before we brought Bill Monroe. And
1: I guess you didn't tell Bill Monroe that, though.
0: We'll hear Ralph and Carter Stanley now doing one of their early songs called If That's the Way You Feel.

my eyes and see, and fall into the heart and arms of those who wait for.

0: Well, those last voices we heard were pretty undeniable. We heard Johnny Cash and his daughter Roseanne singing a song called September When It Comes. Roseanne was the daughter of Johnny and Vivian Liberto. Vivian was born right here in San Antonio. I think she's buried here too. It was Johnny's wife before he became involved with June Carter. And we heard from Ralph and Carter Stanley earlier. We heard Ralph Stanley the second doing Train songs, and we started out with Ralph and Carter, the brothers Stanley, doing If That's the Way You Feel. Well, in today's show, of course, we're doing families or elements of families, many different combinations.
1: We're doing siblings, but we're also doing parents and kids. And in one set, we're going to do three generations. So,
0: and we did brothers with David and Lefty Frizzell. Right. And sisters with Stella and Dolly. So I think we've got a pretty good combination of relationships here. In this next set, we're going to hear one of the greatest of the brother-sister units. This is Tim and Molly O'Brien. I guess everybody knows about Tim O'Brien because he has always been one of the most versatile musicians in country or folk music. But too often people forget that he had a experienced and versatile sister named Molly.
1: Yes, his big sister, who actually probably was his first duet partner when they were kids.
0: So here's Tim and Molly O'Brien to do an old-time country song called The Sweet Sunny South.

0: When did this last set with George Jones and Tammy Wynette and their offspring, Georgette? We conclude the set with Georgette Jones, who kept the lamp of tradition glowing in her own music. We heard her doing Leaving Yesterday. And right before that, we heard her parents, George Jones and Tammy Wynette, doing one of their most popular songs called Two Story House. And that came right after Tim and Molly O'Brien, Sweet Sunny South.
1: They're just wonderful. They have several albums together, Tim and Molly, and I would endorse your going to any of them because they do such a wonderful job as duets, as siblings can and often do. And they're both, there's just like the Everlys, it's hard to get better harmony than family harmony. Mm-hmm.
2: 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The 18th Annual People Fest is Thursday, August 6th through Saturday, August 8th at the Driftless Music Gardens, just outside of Yuba, Wisconsin. 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

0: The Atwood Music Hall presents an acoustic performance with Aksene Cervenka and John Doe, Friday, August 7th at 8 p.m. Out of the acts associated with or labeled as punk rock, the Los Angeles band X were one of the best and brightest. Like their peers, the Ramones, X created music that was a blend of and a reaction to the disparate aspects of American life. X officially retired from touring in 2024, but lead singers slash songwriters John Doe and Aksene Cervenka are currently on the road as an acoustic duo. John and Aksene wrote songs about everything: poverty, addiction, love, jealousy, the devil, sickness, sex, and yes, many songs about the government. Expect a lot of storytelling and reminiscing in this show, as well as stripped-down versions of tunes from their amazing catalog. More information is at theatwoodmusichall.com. The Atwood Music Hall presents an acoustic performance with Aksene Cervenka and John Doe on Friday, August 7th. Bringing you the punk ethos for over 50 years, this is WORT Madison.
1: The Crystal Corner Bar presents the Apologist 25th Anniversary Show with the Goobers on Saturday, August 15th. Madison's garage country maestros, the Apologists, have been on the scene since 2001. The band's influences run the gamut of classic country and garage and alternative rock. The Apologists were one of the first bands to regularly play at Mickey's Tavern, and they are proud of their East Side roots. This quartet is Dolly Parton to PJ Harvey, Graham Parsons to the Gang of Four, and all points in between. Celebrating their anniversary in the air-conditioned comfort of the Crystal Corner, with Madison's surf punk wizards the Goobers opening and a plethora of special guests, you won't be sorry to join the Apologists. Crystal Corner Bar presents the Apologists' 25th Anniversary Show with the Goobers on Saturday, August 15th. 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
2: Well, I think you can gather from what we've been playing that we're doing a pretty wide variety of family connections in country music. People like this that have kept country music going over the decades. I'm really pleased to have the opportunity to present music like this to you through WORT. And this gives an opportunity, Bobby, to say something about this wonderful station.
3: Well, we can say something about the wonderful station and being brought to you today by Bobby and Bill Malone, courtesy of the man with many hats. And that is Aaron Schultz, who's engineering our show and now the musical director for the station. Just being back in Madison, like we said at the beginning of the show, and being back in Studio B just means everything to us, because WORT was the hugest part of our lives, the 25 years we lived in Madison. And we've been lucky enough, because of technology and the willingness of Aaron and I think Susan Sheldon, who helped. During COVID, there was no other way for anybody to have a show. It's been so wonderful. I just want you to reach out and thank WORT for being there with its news shows, with its music programs, and 24/7 programming. And all the voices you hear on the air are volunteers. I think that's just amazing. And WORT, I think, is in its 51st or 52nd year by now. And it's to have a community station like WORT is such a gift. There's nothing like that in San Antonio, which is a much bigger city. So consider yourself so blessed to live in Madison and have a station like WORT. And the way to say thanks, WORT, for being there for us is to just call and give a pledge. Look on your computer, which you may be already on listening to Back to the Country, and there's always a donate button prominently displayed, and say, just give something. You don't have to wait for Pledge Drive. Just say, boy, I love this. It means so much to me. Thanks.
2: And one other thing you can do is just tell anybody and everybody you know about this station and about this show. You know somebody who likes older country music, this is the place to hear it. We mentioned Bob Wills earlier. Bobby talked about his great influence in this state and, of course, elsewhere. So we're going to hear him and some of his family, some of his brothers. Bob was from Limestone County, which is over in East Texas, not far from where Cindy Walker was born. They had such a very strong and influential relationship with each other.
3: You'd call that East Central Texas, because it's when you think about real East Texas, you're thinking about the Piney Woods and up Nacogdoches and Tyler and where Bill's from, and people say they're from East Texas. Whereas there, it definitely is east, but more in the central part of Texas.
2: So we're going to hear Bob Wills and at least a couple of his brothers, Johnny Lee Wills and Billy Jack Wills. But let's start out with a song that was written by Cindy Walker. Here's Bob Wills and the Texas Playboys to do Cherokee Maiden.

0: We ended this last set with Bob Wills and his band, but with the vocal done by a brother, Billy Jack Wills, Rockabye Baby Blues. And right in the middle of the set was Johnny Lee doing his popular and influential version of Milk Cow Blues, which has been done by lots and lots of Western swing folk. And
1: love those lyrics.
0: Yeah. And that was, of course, Bob Wills and his group did Cherokee Maiden right at the beginning. Well, moving a lot along, I hope we're able to get just about all these songs on. And let me remind you that we will be back on air on the fourth Wednesday in August. And that will be kind of built around my my birthday. And we're kind of shameless in promoting ourselves like this. But
1: Making the most of our birthdays by talking about them on air.
0: And it gives us an opportunity to play a lot of different songs that people won't hear anywhere else.
1: That's right. Bill's going to play all kinds of favorites. You know, I made a quilt for him out of some old shirts I didn't feel like ironing anymore several years ago. And it was Bill's favorites songs. And there were 20 squares, so 20 songs. Bill told me later, you know, it was the 20 songs that were my favorites that day. So you're going to hear more than 20 songs that are Bill the favorites, the 40-something songs that will be Bill's favorites when he chooses.
0: Yeah, I'll explain in that show exactly why I'm doing that. But in this set coming up, we're going to hear Doc Watson and his relationships and a song from Earl Scruggs and his sons. But let's start out the set with Doc Watson and his wife, Rosalie. The songs have been picked up by a lot of people. I think Emmylou Harris may even have a version of this. But here's Doc and Rosalie Watson to do Your Lone Journey.

0: We concluded this last set with the great Earl Scruggs performing with his sons in an act from the 70s and on called the Earl Scruggs Revue, R-E-V-U-E. They've been out of circulation, of course, a long, long time. I think everybody is now deceased, in fact.
1: But it's interesting when Bill and I were interviewing a lot of DJs, but especially bluegrass DJs for our recent manuscript on the history of country music, disc jockeys and how they influenced the music. It is amazing that every one of them that was interested in bluegrass and some that were interested in country in general said the way they got interested was listening to Earl Scruggs. It was Earl Scruggs' banjo that turned them on to traditional music like nothing they'd ever heard.
0: And that's when he was playing with Lester Flatt. The Earl Scruggs Revue was made up of Earl playing five-string banjo and his sons. Bobby, you're going to have to look this up while we're... I'm drawing a blank on the...
1: That's okay. His sons. We'll leave it at that.
0: Who really, I think, preferred rock music and more popular music, but they, of course, could do bluegrass too, so they put on a real variety show. Randy Lynn Scruggs. Yes, of course, an extraordinary guitar player. But it's the other son named Stevie who died by suicide, but there's still another...
1: Gary, Randy, and Steve.
0: Gary, Randy, and Steve. Bobby came through again with her research. Okay, we heard the Earl Scruggs Revue doing Silver Eagle, and that came right after Doc and his talented son, Merle, doing Gonna Lay Down My Old Guitar, and Doc and his wife, Rosalie, doing Your Lone Journey. Moving right along in our show today, and like I said, I don't know whether we get everything on or not, but I hope you've enjoyed the show. Hope you'll keep listening each Wednesday. Nate Gibson has the
1: second
0: Wednesday of the month, and Art Stevenson does the third. We do the first and fourth. For a time, Buck Owens, Alvis Edgar Buck Owens, was married to Bunny Owens, who later was married to Merle Haggard, and they had a son named Buddy Allen Owens. So we'll hear them, and then we'll end the set, as you would have to do, with Willie Nelson. But we're going to start right now with Buck and Bunny Owens doing a song I think may have been written by Tommy Collins. I'm not sure. Anyway, the song is called It Tickles.

0: Well, we just ended this last set with Willie Nelson and his sons doing Just Breathe. And that was followed right after Willie and his sister Bobby doing a gospel song. They grew up in the Methodist Church in the little town of Abbott. Was an institution that did a lot to influence their music and style.
1: That's also Central Texas.
0: They were living with their grandparents at the time. We heard Willie and Bobby doing When We All Get to Heaven. And right before that, we heard Buddy Allen Owens doing a song that he got from country rock, but he did a good version of Lodi. Just last week, we were in Lodi, Wisconsin, but I don't think that's the Lodi they're talking about. He's talking about Lodi, California.
1: But Lodi, just to drive out from Madison on back roads to Lodi is such a treat. I just hope all of y'all that live in Madison get out from Madison in any direction and just appreciate how gorgeous that landscape is. We sure miss it.
0: We're going to end with Hank Williams and some of his offspring. We'll hear a song by Hank Jr., of course, one from Hank the Third, and also from Jet Williams. Jet was Hank's daughter by another woman to whom he was not married, but they eventually acknowledged her existence. So let's start out with Hank himself doing Why Should We Try Anymore?

0: We just heard the Williams Clan. We heard Jet Williams doing Old Cold Country. We heard Hank Williams III doing My Drinking Problem. Hank Jr. doing Country State of Mind. And Hank Sr. with Why Should We Try Anymore? We hope that you've liked the show. Hope that you'll be with us when we return on the fourth Wednesday. Hope
1: yeah,
0: you listen.
1: The fourth Wednesday will be the Wednesday after Bill's 92nd birthday. We'll still be in the celebratory mode.
0: Yeah.
1: We always are, actually, when we're on the air. So we so enjoy doing this, and we so enjoy bringing this music to you. That's the main thing. Thank you so much for listening
0: and
1: in.
0: Thanks again to Aaron.
1: And thanks for supporting WORT.
0: So long, until next time.

0: This is Christian Knutson and Maria Seguro with your local news, coming to you from the WORT studios on Bedford Street in beautiful downtown Madison. Here are your Tuesday headlines. Tom Tiffany and David Crowley lead the pack in fundraising ahead of next week's gubernatorial primary, the Wisconsin State Journal reports. Tiffany, the likely Republican nominee, reports nearly $5 million on hand, largely thanks to a $4 million infusion from the Republican Party of Wisconsin. Meanwhile, the Democratic Party of Wisconsin is holding back its funds until after a nominee is decided in next week's primary. Francesca Hong and David Crowley are polling at the top out of candidates still in the race. Crowley leads the field in fundraising with more than $775,000 raised last month, while Hong reported raising $338,000. Crowley also has the most cash on hand at $463,000, almost $60,000 more than Hong. Both of the Democratic frontrunners have raised more than $1 million so far this year.
1: The Green Bay City Clerk accidentally sent some voters multiple ballots for the August primary after she reprinted absentee envelope labels that she incorrectly thought were missing, Vote B Wisconsin reports. The details of the mistake were sent to the Wisconsin Election Commission as part of the group of documents. The commission has demanded the city provide to account for the duplication of absentee ballots. In another mix-up, around 150 people received multiple absentee ballots for the state Supreme Court election held back on April 7th. The mistake resulted in one voter returning double ballots, but the city caught the error and voided them. In both incidents, Green Bay's clerk appears to have avoided safeguards built into the voter registration database that were meant to avoid duplicate ballots.
0: The University of Wisconsin-Madison defended its partnership with the PhD project in communications with the federal government before ultimately canceling it, the Milwaukee Journal Sentinel reports. The PhD project is a nonprofit that encourages students of color to pursue advanced business degrees. Its partnership with UW was the subject of a federal investigation in 2025. The reporting shows how UW acceded to demands from the federal government to cut ties with the PhD project and similar organizations, while simultaneously protesting the scope of this investigation. This fits a broader pattern of the Trump regime's actions toward universities, where institutions have quietly agreed to settlement terms without directly challenging the legality of these actions.
1: The Michigan Supreme Court has ordered the Michigan Public Service Commission to reconsider its approval of the Line 5 tunnel under the Straits of Mackinac, reports the Michigan Advance. The court found that the commission had not properly considered the environmental harms that might result from running an oil pipeline under the Great Lakes. The challenge to the pipeline had brought by a group of environmental advocacy organizations and tribal governments. Permitting for the pipeline now heads back to the Michigan Public Service Commission, which has been instructed to conduct a more holistic review of possible environmental impacts.
0: So far, water utilities in Wisconsin say they have not been hit by the major cyber attacks that have endangered water systems in Minnesota, reports Wisconsin Public Radio. More than 30 water systems around Minnesota have been affected by cyber attacks that may have come from Iranian hackers. These attacks target computers used to automate equipment, knocking treatment systems offline and putting some communities under boil orders. Wisconsin water systems operate using similar computers, but so far no attacks have been reported.
1: The Madison Landmarks Commission has recommended that the Wonder Bar located off John Nolan Drive not be given landmark status, Wisconsin State Journal reports. However, the commission determined that the building, which was used as a roadhouse during Prohibition, still has historic value, delaying plans to demolish the building. The Madison City Council will vote on whether the Wonder Bar should be designated as a landmark in early September. Those were the headlines.

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0: Good afternoon, Madison. You're listening to WORT 89.9 FM. I'm your host, Ali Muldrow, and this is A Public Affair. And today, I am so honored to be live on the air with our guest, Kate Duffy, who believes in the power of everyday voices and that the best political conversations often start around the kitchen table or in a carpool line. If you're a mom like me on social media, you might know Kate from her Instagram profile at Motherhood for Good. That's how I found out about you. I've been watching you grow in terms of your audience and the work you do for years. And I find what you do to be such a like positive approach to political advocacy. And often like just really heartwarming and really like easy to feel as a fellow parent. And so I'm so grateful that you're on the show today, Kate. How are you doing?
1: Thank you so much. I'm doing really great. It's wonderful to be here and I appreciate those kind words and I'm so excited to talk to you here and anybody else who's listening.
0: So I think it would be easy to kind of dismiss like a mom on Instagram, right? Like there's many a mama on Instagram posting like photos of their kids and talking politics every once in a while. Motherhood for Good is a pretty like big page. It's a pretty important contribution to politics here in Wisconsin. Talk to us a little bit about how many people follow you and how you grew your reach to be as effective as you are in letting people in Wisconsin know that their voice matters.
1: Yeah, so it's pretty crazy how quickly it's grown, but Motherhood for Good across platforms now has almost 150,000 followers. Our largest community is really within Instagram, which is where I find myself spending the most time on my phone. And that's kind of where I started this because that's just, you know, I'm a millennial woman. That's kind of the social media platform I use the most. And that's where a lot of other women and millennial moms also are, which is why I started it on Instagram in the first place. But we are across like TikTok, Facebook, you know, all the places. And I think, you know, when I first started doing this, I had no idea what I was doing. And, you know, to be honest, I still don't know some of the time. It's always kind of throwing spaghetti at the wall a little bit. But I don't have a background in politics and I didn't really used to be super even in tune politically besides like the major stories and the major elections, which I understand now after really getting into it, how, you know, that is a privilege. But I know there are many like that and many like me. And when I started, you know, paying more attention, I became a mom and I was really interested in the stories that were going on in some of the elections. I just felt like, at that time, there wasn't really messaging out there that was like resonating with me. It was a lot of political jargon, using a lot of words that I just like, even things like filibuster and stuff that I don't use in my everyday conversations. And I just felt like, and my background's in like marketing and messaging and things like that. So I just felt like there had to be a better way to reach people like me and my friends. And so I just created an Instagram account and started just creating like graphics and carousels talking about elections and policy items. And what I really wanted to do was reach those women like my friends who I knew really cared about some of the things that were really on the line, but they also say, I don't do politics. And it was because people hadn't been showing them like how they're involved in the process, like drawing the line from the actual public policy to their home, their community, their kitchen table. And I, you know, back in the day when we were talking about elections and stuff, it used to be, you know, you had a quick 30-second ad or a billboard or whatever. And with social media, we can tell better stories. And I wanted to create a space where we were telling better stories. We were explaining things to people. There weren't any stupid questions. Anybody can hopefully find my account and not feel stupid. Like if they don't know anything, they can ask any questions they want or have things broken down. So that's really what I've set out to do. And it's been a really fun and just like empowering journey to see where it's gone. And it makes me really hopeful to see all of the people who have kind of come along and gotten a lot more involved, or for the first time ever.
0: I think that you're speaking to so much of the heart of what I really love about your approach to this work, is that there is something really intentional about the way you bring people into it. And I've got to be honest, I am really political. I've been very political for a long time. I was raised to be particularly political and to be really locally political. So I think one of the frustrations for somebody like me is folks who have huge opinions on what's going on nationally and have no idea who their alder is or their county supervisor is, or don't know when to vote for school board or the Supreme Court. I think that your approach really allows people to focus in new ways, and in ways that like kind of are deeply inviting and really intentional and thoughtful and kind, and have a lot of humility. And I think politics is really gross right now and can be really hard to talk about. I think about that on this show. I think part of the reason we've done the last couple of shows we've done is that we wanted to have voices on this platform that could inspire like constructiveness and hope. We've got some really big elections ahead of us, right? We've got this November off, but we've got the governor's race. We've got the assembly coming up. We have, you know, the Supreme Court in April. I'm curious about how you kind of do this work long term and don't get kind of discouraged or even a little grossed out by what politics in America is like right now.
1: It's difficult at times. Definitely the people in the community keep me going, and there are always glimmers of light and hopeful stories to be found. You know what I mean? And with you talking about the local level, that is what, you know, when I say I didn't really used to be that involved in politics, when I was, it was the bigger stuff that was like on the news and everybody was talking about. And I certainly was not as aware of what was going on locally. And the more I got involved, you know, you understand, oh, this stuff locally, the school board, the village board, the library board, this stuff actually makes the biggest impact in my life and my immediate community. And you know, there's a lot of divisiveness in politics, and there's still a little bit of that, but actually much less. You know, when you're looking at a lot of the national stories and things on the internet that are grabbing everybody's attention, of course, there's a lot of really negative discourse. But I found, you know, the more local the election or policy or whatever it is, the less negativity there is, just because, I mean, just like by nature, it's your neighbors and your community. And I also think social media is really awesome because it, like, look at what it's allowed me to do and the people I've like been able to reach and the community I've been able to build. But also, people will say anything to you through a screen. You know what I mean? Sometimes the things that people say, I'm like, you would never walk up to me and say that to my face. And I think the thing about local politics is like, there is a lot less of just those, like those quick daggers, because it is people in your neighborhoods and things like that. So that's what I always, anytime I'm feeling overwhelmed or burnt out or like really in a space where I need a little bit more positivity, I come back, I like get grounded and just come back to the local level and see if anybody in my neighborhood needs something or there's a local election or things like that. That usually helps me.
0: Oh, I totally appreciate that. And I also love the, like, I feel this on a personal level. Like, there has never been a person who's insulted me online in Madison who I haven't then run into at Target, like, or, you know, on the bike path. And that, I think when you are accountable to one another because you share space in that way, it changes the dialogue. Even when things do get heated, you have to have the skills to recover from that, because you're going to run into each other when you pick up your kids at school like 45 times.
1: Right.
0: Let's talk about parenting and politics a little bit. And for those who are just tuning in, you're listening to WORT 89.9. I'm Ali Muldrow. This is A Public Affair. And if you want to join this conversation, we are talking about motherhood for good with Kate Duffy, who is a digital.
2: Good afternoon. Today's A Public Affair is actually a rebroadcast. 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
0: Personal and actionable. Drawing on her background in corporate marketing, she also helps candidates and organizations master storytelling and digital strategy in a modern media landscape. Born and raised in Wisconsin, she now lives just outside Milwaukee with her husband and two young kids. Kate, I'm so grateful that we get to have you here on WORT 89.9 FM. Thank you for joining us on A Public Affair. Let's talk a little bit about the parenting and politics. I think actually motherhood has been weaponized politically in such a violent and intrusive way. And in a way that really doesn't listen to moms, right? When it comes to violence, doesn't listen to moms when it comes to education, and simultaneously wants to kind of force people to be parents, or force people to carry pregnancies to term. We're living in a really interesting moment when it comes to motherhood. Why is it important to you to talk about politics from a parent's perspective, and particularly from a mom's perspective?
1: That's such a big question with a very big answer that I don't know if I can get it right. And to explain it, it's like, you know, I feel like women for a long time, like whether they're parents or not, have kind of been left out of political conversations by design for a long time. You know, we were, you know, there's a lot that goes into that of like, you know, don't be too loud. Don't offend anybody. Like we don't, you know, so there's a lot of that. And I know a lot of people grew up thinking talking about politics was rude, right? Or out of line. So always trying to counteract that. But then I think when you move that even deeper into like motherhood, I think about like what a mother is, and when I, you know, of course you don't really know until you become one. All our moms were right, you know, about that. But it like, it's so interesting because it makes you focus more on, you know, these tiny little humans that you have to care for. But for me personally, it also made me care much more about the broader sense. Like when I became a mom, I was like, oh my God, everybody is somebody's baby. It like just burst open this empathy that I already had and like made it so much bigger. And I wanted not only to create a good and safe and prosperous life for my kids, but for the world that they're going to grow up in and all of the other kids who are born in all different types of circumstances around this country. And I think bringing, like shining a light on moms having political conversations and pulling up a seat at the table is so important. And I'm always kind of shocked that it hasn't been done more often or that it's not really that much of a priority, because I think a lot of the growth that I found in building this community is because moms are like the original organizers, you know, like they have a handle on everything. They're like doing school drop off. They know all the soccer moms. They got the Rolodex, you know, they're planning everything. They are incredible political organizers, I have realized. And they just weren't really being talked to in a way that was like resonated with them or was like appropriate within like the time frame and little pockets of availability that they have. And like you said, I know you talked about like, you know, starting a family these days, and there's all these discussions about, you know, the birth rates being down, but also like

0: just like understanding how they function and taking advantage of those little pockets and talking directly to them. It doesn't take much to activate them. And then it's like, you know, the ultimate multitaskers. They can like get plugged in, and it's just the power that all of these women have that I've seen. It's just like incredible to watch. And that's why I think it's so important to not only like pull up a seat at the table, but like pass the mic too.
1: Oh man. I like, what a beautiful answer to that question. And also, yeah, I'm like, I love like we moms as the original organizers is such like quote of the day. Yes. It also makes me think that like right before I got on the air, I was on Instagram, learning all about Taylor Swift's engagement, because I like just was like, yes, let's escape into like the fantasy world of this person I do not know's romantic life. Huge fan of like who she is as an artist and a creative. And I was thinking, I was like, how could this even possibly be upsetting? That's part of the reason I decided to like search that on Insta. So I was like, it's going to be nothing but cute pictures. And then I got to a conservative man commenting on Taylor Swift's engagement. And he said, I really think that she'll be more conservative once she is married and a mom. Mm-hmm. That a lot of people, a lot of women have these like feminist perspectives, but once they're in their right role of being a mom and being a partner, you know, they're allowed to be who they truly are and to be the submissive, like, you know, child care person that they're meant to be. What do you say to people who think you doing this takes away from you being available to your children, and that moms shouldn't be getting involved in politics? Moms should be focused on what their kids need from them, should be making snacks and, you know, back to school shopping and not doing much else besides what their kids want them to be doing in service of them and what their husbands or partners need from them.
0: Well, I'm not supposed to swear, so I'll keep it PG, my thoughts on that. I think I know what clip you're talking about. And yeah, I saw there's a lot of conversation, not just with this Taylor Swift news, but just in general. I follow a lot of very like right-leaning media outlets and social accounts and stuff. So I do see the whole narrative that is being pushed from that of like, yeah, there is a big push for stay-at-home moms, and there is a big push for like submitting to your husband. There's some people who are pushing for like one household vote. You know, it goes as far as that. That's something that's like reality that's being talked about and even like propped up by people in office right now. And so I have many thoughts on that, but at the end of the day, I really don't care what people do with their lives. And I think I know a lot of women who are super feminist and climbed the corporate ladder and loved all of that. And then they did have kids and they found out they like loved being a mom and all the work that came along with that. And they didn't feel like being in the corporate world anymore. And they love being a stay-at-home mom, which also, by the way, is an incredible amount of work. I have got to say, I have always worked, but this summer before my son starts kindergarten, I decided to like really scale back the projects I'm working on, and it kept both my kids home. So I've been a stay-at-home mom just for the summer, and it is much harder than any corporate job I have ever had. Oh my gosh. So it's really like interesting that they're pushing this and that they're like saying one is better than the other, because I really think it's just, you know, they're supposed to be about the party of like freedom and making your own choices. And I think we need to make sure that we are propping up women to do whatever they want to do. And by the way, I also understand women who want to leave the workforce, because there's a lot of really like toxic patriarchal stuff in a lot of the workforce also, you know, so it's not like when you're working, you're just in this feminist Barbie dreamland either. There's a lot of things you run up against. So it's like, whichever path you take, as long as you feel empowered to do that, that should be what it is, but it should be what's best for you, for your family, and not what the man you marry wants, or not what these conservative people are trying to push.
1: I really love that answer. And I also think nothing made me more radical than I've gotten

0: more radical every pregnancy, in part because my last pregnancy was really medically complex and it really opened my eyes to like why people have to make a lot of real decisions about their own health throughout pregnancy. And also because I don't think anything has been made me more aware of sexism than being a mom. I think the difference between being a mom and being a dad and what it means to be a good mom versus what it means to be a good dad is enormous. And I hope Taylor does whatever is right for her, but I personally would not be surprised if she gets married and has kids and is the most feminist version of herself we have ever seen. Really? And I look forward to it. I really do. We have a question from my amazing producer, Sarah, who is the reason that we get to do this show. Her question is, I'd like to hear more about the weaponization of motherhoods by groups like Moms for Liberty, mothers who are very politically active, but pursue really regressive politics around gender and sexuality. And I have to say, I love this question, Sarah. And also, when you were talking about mothers as the best organizers, I thought about Phyllis Schlafly and what she did on the right in uniting Catholic Midwestern moms and Southern evangelical mothers and how that paved the way for Reagan's politics. And so I actually think the right has been organizing moms really well for a long time, and that in some ways the left has to catch up.
1: Yes.
0: Talk to us a little bit about Moms for Liberty and what the other side of organizing among women can look like when it's done from a conservative perspective.
1: Yeah, so Moms for Liberty was organizing came about during the pandemic, right? When all of the schools shut down and they were doing e-learning and all of these moms were kind of looking over the shoulders and understanding more of what was going on and had issues with certain things that their kids were learning about. But like you said, this didn't just come out of nowhere, right? This organization, not just the organization, but the act of organizing and all of this has been, they've been setting it for decades, right? And which is why, it was organized and then 2 days later they were on Fox News and all of a sudden they had a ton of resources and were all a PR machine and unlimited money, it seemed like, and the ability to litigate anything they wanted.
2: 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We're listening to a pre-recorded conversation between Ollie Muldrow and Sarah Duffy of Motherhood for Good. We're hoping you are enjoying this program because it is a rebroadcast. We're not taking calls today, but if you have questions or concerns, you can email talk@wordfm.org. And now back to the show.
1: Doing that, it's because the path had already been laid. They have the connections and it's all part of a larger narrative, and they're kind of using these moms to push that. So what started, this is what's so interesting. And I feel similarly about the MAHA movement. I don't know if you've kind of talked about that either. What they start out is latching on to something that sounds a little shocking. And all moms are concerned about our kids and we just want to keep them safe, right? So there's a lot of fear floating around in our heads all the time. And they latch on to any given fear and they sound really reasonable at first in the way they talk about it. And I think they get people in that way. And then they just started out with a few books and now I think they're full on full book banning, very anti-LGBTQ agenda, very anti-trans. They're talking about bathrooms and everything and sports. And they kind of pull people along that way. And so it's been really interesting and infuriating to kind of see that happen and how quickly it has happened. And I think it is these moms, but it's also because they're plugged in to a deeper, well-funded program and narrative to get at these certain points and almost use the vulnerability that moms have being worried about all their kids for their political gain. And kind of, it's this master plan of manipulation to try to get more people over to their side.
0: Yeah. I mean, I think that it's interesting to me that we're navigating a time period in which mass shootings and school shootings are a tremendously common phenomena. There's probably one happening right now as I say this. It's like the early weeks of school.
1: No, there is. There was one in Minneapolis this morning.
0: Well, there you go, right? Yeah. And so instead of worrying about gun control, instead of trying to keep our kids safe from weapons, there was a shooting here in Madison less than a year ago where a child went into their school, a K through 12 school, with two guns and shot multiple people and killed two people, then killed themselves. The right does not seem to want to have a conversation about what to do about that. Mm-hmm. So instead of talking about that, that real risk to our children's safety, we're talking about how to protect our kids from other kids who want to play sports with them on the right. And that is, it's interesting to me that that has caught on the way that it has, because I think moms know better than that. We know better than to be afraid of another little kid who's a little different than our kid. And we know that guns are really, really dangerous, and the consequences of having a government that won't confront that issue means that every time we drop our children off at school, we have to worry about whether or not we're going to get to come back to that school and pick them up. If you're just tuning in, you're listening to A Public Affair on WORT 89.9 FM, Madison. My name is Ali Muldrow, and today we are talking with Kate Duffy of Motherhood for Good. Give us a call if you want to join the conversation, if you have questions, if you want to talk about what motherhood and politics means to you. We want to hear from you. The number is 608-256-2001. Again, if you want to join us on the air, the number is 608-256-2001. We would love to hear from you today. Today, our team is our receptionist, Mary Jo. We love you, Mary Jo. Our engineer, Louisa, welcome to the team. Our news director, Nate, and our producer, Sarah. Could not do this show without these folks. They are some of the most affirming people you could ever work with. Really, really grateful that I get to be on the air with you, Kate Duffy, because I work with incredible people who helped me get you here on the air to be part of this show. I want to like dive into the question Sarah asked just like a little bit more in terms of, you know, do you find spaces where you can work with conservative moms where you're like, yo, I don't agree with you when it comes to discriminating against the LGBTQ community. I don't agree with you when it comes to defunding public education, but we both care about moms and we both care about babies, and let's expand access to Medicaid here in Wisconsin. Let's not be the absolute last state to make sure that moms and babies have health care for the full first postpartum year. Have you been able to bridge the divide with conservative moms?
1: That's a great question. And the answer is yes, with like real life conservative moms, right? And I think being a parent is like kind of like the greatest equalizer, right? That's one of those rare instances where there is common ground to be found. Like, we may think you reach success by different ways, but at the end of the day, we want to protect our kids, our family, our communities. And there's a lot of common ground there. What I will say about a group like Moms for Liberty is there's no common ground to be found with the people embedded in the organization and the loudest voices that are involved with them, right? Like, there's not ever going to be a scenario where I'm sitting down for like a nice conversation with one of the leaders of Moms for Liberty, because there's common ground. And I think we should push ourselves to have conversations with people who don't necessarily agree with everything we agree with. That's how we, you know, grow and learn things and move the needle forward. But there's certain lines in the sand that we all have to draw for our own personal values, right? And with these leaders, how hateful their language has gotten against, you know, like trans youth, how much they are disrespecting teachers, public education in general, and putting so much antitrust within that, that I think, I mean, there's nothing more important than like uplifting public education and investing in that. So I think that they're, you know, you look at organizations like Moms for Liberty, or even like media personalities or creators who are talking about that all the time. And I don't think you're ever going to change their mind. And I don't think it's worth even thinking about that. However, I don't think like the follower doesn't always necessarily represent the leader, right? And so I think we do ourselves a disservice when we totally write off anybody who like may follow Moms for Liberty on Instagram or whatever, because maybe they did at one point and they were nervous about something, but they might like after a while start noticing the language and they're like, oh, this isn't for me. And so I do think it's worth having conversations with women who appear more conservative and maybe see where you can go, because I think my job and what I try to tell people all the time is not to change the mind of somebody who's totally on the other side and disagrees with you and you clearly have very different values. Our job is to talk to the people who are just more disengaged and maybe like haven't paid that much attention to voting or kind of voted how their husband did, and talk to them about what some of that means, because it's a lot easier to kind of pull somebody in from that angle than like change somebody's mind who's totally on the other side of you.
0: I really appreciate that advice. And I tend to believe here in Wisconsin that we have more in common than we do that divides us. And I think no matter how people identify politically in this state, if your car breaks down on the side of the road and it's, you know, a blizzard, some random person with a truck will come pull you out. Like, they won't ask you to agree with them. When people in this community know that you need help, they want to take care of each other. And I do think that that's at the heart of who we are as a state, no matter how we identify politically. And I think our ability to work together really matters. I'm going to shift focus and talk to you about the race for governor, which is a little terrifying. I think a lot of us have gotten pretty used to being able to rely on Tony to protect trans youth, to protect our access to healthcare, to stand up for our educators. And the idea of losing that is tremendously frightening. I think that the key to winning the governor's race and winning the assembly is Democrats who are willing to work together well. And that means taking into consideration the entire ticket, who's running for AG, who's running for lieutenant governor, really, really thinking about this strategically versus tearing each other apart in a primary and hoping to win the general election. Talk to me a little bit about how you're feeling going into that race, what you want to see from progressives and Democrats going into next November. And if you are out there listening and you also have some demands for Democrats going into the governor's race, we want to hear from you. The number is 608-256-2001.
1: So this is such a good question, and I haven't talked much about it publicly in terms of like the candidates yet. It's been mostly like group chat talk, but I'm excited. I totally get where you're coming from about being concerned, because Governor Evers has been a fantastic governor. He has held the line. He's really a like pragmatic guy who is perfect in purple Wisconsin. I think like an education type of first, you know, approach is so smart. And yeah, he's just like this sweet man, but he is tough when he needs to be. And it's been really fantastic to see that from him. So I would expect the next person to be the same. And I think, you know, to run for statewide office like governor in a state like ours, where, you know, we're not just a purple state because there's X amount of Democrats and X amount of Republicans. It's literally because people swing back and forth. Sometimes they vote for a Republican and sometimes they vote for a Democrat. And so, however, you know, we're not perfect on the left either by any means. And there's a lot of loud voices on the left who like to criticize people, especially politicians, if they're not being left enough, progressive enough. And I think there's a way to do it where you're like, just unapologetic in the policies you support and your ability to work with other people who think differently than you. We don't all need to think the exact same way. And in fact, I feel like that would be a disservice. I think that's why, you know, it's a little messy sometimes, but that's progress is messy. And it gets us further when we have disagreements and can talk to these things. So out of all the candidates that have announced or have signaled that they are going to announce, it's tough because I think they're all so great. I like think through different scenarios in my head and I'm like, they all kind of bring different unique things to the table.
0: Do you preference the potential moms? So there's been, you know, rumors that Kelda may mm-hmm. put her hat in. And I have to admit, when she ran for governor back in the day, I was so in love with like her breastfeeding like campaign. I felt so seen. And then Francesca Hung has you know, been considering, mm-hmm. you know, running for governor, or that's been kind of out there. There are people who have been desperately begging her to run for governor for a while. And they are both mamas. Do you feel mm-hmm. like maybe it'll be easier for you to pick amongst the moms versus the entire ticket? Or
1: I mean, I'm always going to be partial to a mom, right? Just because I know what they can do. Like, never underestimate a mom and the things that they can handle. Like, you can handle the things all of us moms handle. You can handle some politicians and some messy politics for sure. And so, yeah, I think Kelda is fantastic and she would be a fantastic governor. I love how she's so smart, so intelligent. She's a really talented legislator and has proven how she can do that. And also
0: she's a great senator.
1: Yes. She's real. She'll pop on and like say what she's really feeling. And she's not afraid to just like be real. She doesn't stick to like the talking points. So I love that about her. I'm really excited if and when she does jump in to watch her candidacy. And Francesca Hung is just like, I will clap for her whatever she does. She is a powerhouse. She is so awesome and fun to watch. You talk about somebody, like people from either side don't like people like being, you know, just like going with the institution or whatever. Like, nobody is ever going to tell that woman what she needs to say. Or if they do, she's not going to listen. And I love that about her.
0: I'm wearing her sweater right now. And it says, I curse because I care. And the people who compliment me on this sweater are always moms, like with their kids, like at like the grocery store. They're just like, I get it. I see you. Like, that's such a good shirt. I think like having these really unapologetic, powerful women, it's something I'm really glad that my daughters get to grow up and see, is seeing these kinds of women lead. That leads me to, I think, the only person who's said that they are going to run, and I'm sorry if I'm leaving moms out of the governor's race. I know there's more than those two, but I wanna talk about the entire ticket. And so Sarah Godlewski has announced that she's running for lieutenant governor. She is also a fellow mama. I think she's the only person who's announced that she's running for that. Talk to me a little bit about what it would mean to have Sarah Godlewski and a mom as our lieutenant governor. And I think it's interesting because I first became aware of you through Mandela's campaign. Mm-hmm. And I thought it was so cool, like how supportive you were in relationship to that Senate race against Ron Johnson. And Mandela is not a parent. And so I really mm-hmm. thought there was like this broadness to where you were positioning yourself and moms for good, motherhood for good, in terms of, you know, making sure that people knew that it was the issues that mattered and a person's ability to speak to those issues. So yeah, Sarah, let's talk about Mandela.
1: I think Sarah Godlewski is fantastic. And it was kind of hard at that time when I started like Moms for Mandela to not be like backing the mom in the race. And what it really came down to is, you know, I was looking at all of the different policies and just them being out there and the different like endorsements and just like the best chance to beat. I wanted, which, and I believe everybody in Wisconsin, like on our team in Wisconsin, wanted whoever was going to be the best shot to beat Ron Johnson. And I believed at that time it was Mandela, and he like, I really loved what he had to say and the way he had to say it and like the authenticity he showed up with. And I thought he did a fantastic job. And I just wasn't as familiar with Sarah at that point. I've since, you know, gotten to know her and her work a lot more. I've gotten to know her like as a mom, and like we both have boys who are like the same age. So anytime I speak to her, we're like just talking about the craziness that goes along with that, you know, and you see her bring him to events, and I love that about her. She does not separate motherhood and politician. She combines them, and she shows up with her kid. She shows what it's like to be a working mom who's showing up for other working moms and all other families. And I think she is just like a fantastic example too. And, you know, she was treasurer and she is secretary of state and she's running again. She's one of those people, as actually as Mandela, that like, no matter what happens in their race, they're still showing up. They're showing up somewhere else. They are showing up in Wisconsin, and they are finding ways to contribute to the state. And that is the most meaningful thing to me as a private citizen, of anybody who's thinking about running for office. It's like, what do they do when they don't get their way, when they don't win? And both of Sarah and Mandela, they keep showing up. And with Mandela, obviously, you know.
2: 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This is a rebroadcast of a conversation with Ollie Muldrow and Kate Duffy of Motherhood for Good from last year. We hope you're enjoying this show ahead of the fall primary. If you have questions or concerns, you can email talk@wordfm.org since we're not taking calls for this pre-recorded program. And now back to the show.
1: And they could have done that because I like just started it, and they were like, oh, this is cool. Come on in. Do you want to do this? Hey, next week, do you want to introduce Elizabeth Warren at this rally? And I was like, wait, do you guys, I don't know if you know, like, I don't know anything, you know? And so I will always be so appreciative of him and his team for that. Like, he knows how important all the different like coalitions are and people. And, both of those two. Anytime I call them, they pick up the phone and they're like, how can I help? What can I do? And like, I think, yeah, they're both just great examples of Wisconsinites and public servants.
0: Oh, that's, I feel the same way about both those people. I am such a fan of so many of the people who have the audacity to get involved and to run for office. It's tremendously challenging. We have an anonymous caller who would like to know about stay-at-home dad groups. And I wonder, do you get a lot of questions about like, hey, I love what you're doing for moms, but we dads want to be political as parents too. Help us out.
1: Okay, I love this question. And I love like the men who are stepping up to do this too. And I love, you know, a lot of guys like want to, whether they want to or whether it's by circumstance, there's more and more stay-at-home dads, I think. And I think no matter if you're a dad or a mom or whatever, if you are like working at home with the kids, you need to like find that community also. You know, like adults need other adults to talk to. I can definitely say that as a certainty after this summer. And I think there is a group on Instagram called Dads for All. They're really great. I am like, they're working on something they've been trying to get in touch about, and I've just been so busy this summer, but they are encouraging dads to get involved. I worked with another group this summer too. There was like a dad's lobbying day at the Capitol for childcare. You know, so many of these policies that we think are like for moms or women just equally impact dads. You know, we're living in an age where there's a lot of, you know, my husband is like a true partner to me. He shows up, he bought all the school supplies for my son this year. He got all the forms ready. He's much more organized than I am. So it's like much better with him, you know, and we don't always have, you know, we ebb and flow, and sometimes somebody's picking up more and the other one is. And I think I love the idea of having more dads groups. That being said, yeah, besides Dads for All, that's the only one I can think of off the top of my head that's like online, but I'm sure there's some more local groups. I know here in the Milwaukee area, there's a business I love called the Little Village Play Cafe, and they have a lot of different meetup groups, and I think they have one for dads to bring their kids to and like meet other dads. So any and more of that stuff going on, I think is just fantastic.
0: Well, and I would also just say that if you need a space and it doesn't exist yet, you're the right person to create it. And that is part of what Kate Duffy did, is she needed a space and it didn't exist yet. And mm-hmm. she made it. And we are all better for it here in Wisconsin. Kate, I want to talk about some of like the victories of what you've done, because recently, the Democrats of Iowa were able to chip away at the supermajority in their assembly. Talk to us a little bit about Motherhood for Good's role in Iowa. So you are a little outside of Wisconsin. You're talking to our neighbors, and how does it feel to see that change in Iowa, you know, happen at a time like this?
1: Yeah. So for those who don't know, this was big news last night. Caitlin Dre, a Democrat, a mom in Iowa, just won a special election to flip a state Senate seat and break the supermajority in the state Senate, because they have a Republican trifecta in Iowa. And this was a district that Trump won by over 11 points less than a year ago. And she just won by 9 points. That is like a 20-point swing we're talking about. And I met Caitlin earlier because Caitlin, you know, soon after I started this, there was then like other moms that were starting this too. And there's a bunch of us that have gotten to know each other. And Caitlin started an account called Moms for Iowa, doing similar work in Iowa, just like a regular mom works in marketing, helping to break down what was going on, different policy and legislation, but specific to the Iowa State House and things that her audience needed to know about. And she kind of grew that, built an audience there, was involved in the Democratic Party in different ways through volunteer positions. And this came up and she decided to throw her hat in the ring, and she advocated for herself to win actually the Democratic primary. She had to whip some votes there, and like people were like, you know, of course, there's going to be people on the left that were involved for a lot longer, but she talked them into it. She was like, trust me, I got this. Get behind me and I will win this. And they did. And she just killed it last night. And it's just, you know, so I've been close with her for a really long time. We talk about a lot of different things. I, you know, helped in an unofficial like forum just advise on certain things and talk about messaging and how to show up. She didn't really need any help. You know, she's a fantastic human who just knows what the people need and was out there sun up to sundown, knocking on doors, talking to people, and just speaking, using social media in a really appropriate way, which is just getting on the camera and talking about what mattered to her and what she was hearing and what she was going to do for the people of Iowa, not just shading her opponent, who was extreme MAGA, and she could have gone down that route, but she was just like, no messing around. I'm going to turn this car around and here's what we're going to do for Iowa. Are you on board? And talking to everybody she knew. And it worked like a charm. So I think it's a really good signal, A, as to like, yes, what we might be seeing more of in 2026 and the midterms, but B, what happens when just like a regular mom runs for office and just speaks her truth.
0: Oh, I mean, I think that leads, it's part of what makes this conversation so fun is that your like whole soul lights up when you talk about politics. It's like really joyful to be in this conversation with you. And you have to think, if you love it as much as you love it, if you're willing to learn about it as much as you're willing to learn about it, if you're organizing people and doing this work, I love listening to you. I love your account. I would love an opportunity to vote for you. Are we going to get your campaign in the long run? Do you think you'll run for office? Will we get the opportunity to elect you, Kate Duffy?
1: Maybe. You know, I go back and forth on that because like, as my kids are small right now, I'm like, oh my God, that seems crazy. And also, I mean, I live in a pretty competitive district and my husband's been side-eyeing me all morning with this Caitlin news. And he's like, oh, here we go. we will see, you know, it's a lot to consider. And, you know, with moms, there's so much on our plate already, but yeah, no, it's hard not to be motivated by, you know, stories like Caitlin's.
0: I don't want to pressure you, but I do want to say I ran when my children were really small, and I ran for the first time. And when I was elected, I had two kids and now I have three. So I've actually been pregnant in office. I've breastfed on the day during the pandemic. I will say, I told one of my friends I felt really guilty because my middle child, I ran for the first time when she was two, and she had potty training regression. So she was so annoyed that I wasn't around that she just started to like sometimes pee in a box, or sometimes just like, she was just like, lady, you're not paying attention to our project, which is me learning to use the bathroom. And I had a lot of guilt about like, oh, I want to be available to my kids. And my dear friend Jenny Pressman reframed it and said, I think your kids get to grow up watching their community support their mother. And I don't think you should underestimate what that will mean to them as they get older. And it was just such a, you know, the idea that your kids could grow up watching you win elections and watching you organize people, and knowing that when the environment was on the line and when their education was on the line, that you did everything you could to fight back is a powerful thing. So it's a lot of work. I don't think anybody should do it unless they really, really want to. But I also sometimes think the people who aren't sure are some of the best people to do it, right? Like the people who wish somebody else would come along and do it.
1: I saw an article where Francesca Hong was featured, and I think she said something like, you have to ask a woman to run an average of like 9 times or something like that before they finally say yes. And I talked to so many people who think like, oh my gosh, I have no business doing that. And I used to think that too. And the more I look around at some of the people that are in office, I'm like, we all have business doing this, okay?
0: Yes. I completely agree. I hope that next time we have you on the show, we get 9 people to call and say, hey, have you thought about this? You'd be great. But
1: oh my gosh. I walked right into that one. Yeah.
0: Yes, you did. Until then, I hope you know we are so grateful for the work that you're doing with Motherhood for Good. We are so grateful for your voice and your ability to elevate the voices of moms and families across the state of Wisconsin. Please keep doing what you're doing. Nobody has any right, including me, to ask you to do more than you're already doing. You're doing a ton for this state and for this community. And we're so grateful that you joined us here today on WORT 89.9 FM. I'm your host, Ali Muldrow. This is a public affair. Make sure you follow Motherhood for Good. Thank you for listening to WORT 89.9 FM.

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1: WORT thanks its listener sponsors and Marengo Carpet Update, serving the Dane County area with non-toxic carpet and upholstery cleaning since 1998. 258-9004 for estimates and information.
2: I'm Max Pringle with these headlines. Abdul al-Sayed has won Michigan's Democratic nomination for U.S. Senate, narrowly defeating Congresswoman Haley Stevens. It's a big win for the party's progressive wing. He'll face Republican Mike Rogers in a November matchup. Sagar Magani has more.
3: That's a significant shift for Democrats. 8 years ago, al-Sayed was blown out in a gubernatorial primary. Now he and the progressive wing face real tests, uniting a divided party and beating GOP nominee Mike Rogers for a seat vital to Democrat chances of retaking the Senate. As votes were being counted last night, al-Sayed said the party has one goal, no matter who is the nominee.
4: To make sure that Mike Rogers never sees the inside of the U.S. Senate.
3: Sagar Magani, Washington.
2: The Iranian-backed Houthi rebels claimed today that they'd fired ballistic missiles toward a Saudi oil tanker called the Wafa in the Red Sea. A Houthi commander said in a pre-recorded statement that the vessel was targeted off the Saudi port city of Yanbu. He didn't provide evidence. There was no immediate comment from Saudi Arabia. The attack is part of a recent escalation between the Iran-backed militants and Saudi Arabia that threatened to reignite Yemen's civil war, which pitted the Houthis against a Saudi-led coalition supporting the country's government. The civil war has killed some 400,000 people. The Houthis have set up authoritarian rule over about 70% of the country and have attacked aid groups and held up supplies, putting millions at risk of starvation. In July, the Houthis announced they were closing the Bab al-Mandeb Strait that leads to the Red Sea for Saudi-linked shipping. That puts additional pressure on international shipping since the Red Sea became a key alternative route for Saudi oil exports during the war. EU ministers met in Brussels Tuesday to discuss the border crisis at Spain's North African enclave of Ceuta after thousands of migrants overwhelmed the border with Morocco last week. William Denslow reports.
5: There has been plenty of criticism for Madrid when it comes to its regularization campaign, which essentially saw more than a million applicants as part of it, really trying to give temporary work status for people, undocumented migrants in Spain. Now, that has been met with criticism from a number of other members of the European Union, some describing it as a pull factor for irregular migration. We also heard from Magnus Brunner, the commissioner tasked with the issue of migration here at the European Commission. He said that it was not a good signal for Europe.
2: That's William Denslow. Ukraine's President Volodymyr Zelensky says Russian missiles and drone strikes on the capital Kyiv and its region have killed 17 people and wounded 44 others. The strikes were unopposed, as Ukraine has run low on interceptor missiles. Charles de Ledesma has more.
6: Ukraine's President Volodymyr Zelensky says Russia's overnight strikes mainly targeted warehouses belonging to civilian businesses, as well as infrastructure and a railway station, hitting strikes that he describes as having no connection to the war, including a brewing company, building material warehouses, and civilian logistics facilities. The attacks are the latest in a series of large-scale Russian ballistic missile strikes that have become near routine this summer. The intensified barrages are exploiting Ukraine's critical shortage of interceptor missiles for the US-made Patriot systems, the sole air defense system in its arsenal able to shoot down these ballistic missiles. I'm Charles Dillardesma.
2: California Attorney General Rob Bonta said the state has saved more than $200 billion in suing the Trump administration. The state has sued the administration 82 times since he came back into office. Bonta provided a detailed update on the state's litigation against the administration in Sacramento on Tuesday.
7: Trump's second term, unfortunately, although I will say not surprisingly, has so far been defined by a complete and total disregard for the law.
2: Attorney General Bonta said the state has spent $29 million on the lawsuits, but has gotten $207 billion back in savings. Those are the Pacifica headlines. I'm Max Pringle.

0: Good afternoon. You're listening to Free Seeds, a program about food justice and food security on WORT 89.9 FM. I'm your host today, Sarah Carlson. I'm Rooted's Director for Urban Agriculture Education for Rooted Southside Programs, and I've been with the organization for over a decade. Rooted is a local org with three main pillars of work to support food sovereignty in our community: healthy food access, land access, and urban agriculture education. You can find us all over Madison at Troy Farm on Madison's north side, Madison School Farm next to Kennedy Elementary, and at Badger Rock Urban Farm and Neighborhood Center on the south side. Our Badger Rock location is where all of our guests today started their connection with Rooted. It is so special because we've co-created this space with youth and community. People come here to nourish their bodies and spirits through building relationships with one another across cultures, across generations. We grow and prepare food together and get our hands in the soil together as we connect with the natural world. So what we're joining to talk about today is our Rooted in Urban Agriculture Youth Employment Program, which started in 2018 with two youth at our Badger Rock location. And it's grown with support from the City of Madison to provide employment for around 12 youth each year, aged 14 to 18 across our programs. The goal of the program is really to give youth the tools and agency to be active participants in working towards food justice and food sovereignty in their own community. Through the program, they also get to develop job skills, learn how to grow food, address racial food disparities, understand food policies and processes, and explore different ways they can positively impact healthy food access in their communities. So I'm very excited today to be joined by Diego, Carlos, and Sammy, three of our youth employees. And I would love you all if we could just kick it off with you sharing a little bit about yourselves and your story, how your connection to Rooted started, and why you joined the youth employment program. So let's start with you, Diego.
1: My name is Diego. I started at Rooted the summer before sixth grade. There is a summer program where I could take what is basically the urban agriculture and culinary class at Badger Rock Middle School just during the summer. And I've been involved since then in the program throughout middle school at Badger Rock. I was very involved in the class, and I just wanted to continue being in that space, in that environment. And I worked there for all of high school, yeah.
0: And Diego just graduated from high school. You want to say what's next for you, Diego?
1: Yeah, I'm starting my freshman year at UW-Madison, and I'm really excited, yeah.
0: Awesome. And Carlos, do you want to introduce yourself?
2: Yeah, hello, Madison. I'm Carlos. I'm a rising junior in La Follette High School / the STEM Academy. I went to Badger Rock for middle school, where I met Sarah, and she taught an agriculture class where we cooked and harvested vegetables, and that really got me interested in that subject. So when I became a high schooler, my second year is when I connected to her and then asked for a job, where I'm a youth employee now. This is my second season doing it, and I'm glad to be here.
0: Awesome. Thank you, Carlos. And how about you, Sammy?
3: Hi, my name is Sammy. Same thing as Carlos. I also started in sixth grade when I took the agriculture class that our school offered. Personally, I wasn't a big fan of going outside and being outdoors in the beginning, but I've really grown to love being in the garden and love being outside and sharing with our community. I just loved how when I met Sarah, she talked a lot about being out in the garden and the importance of community. And I just thought that was so beautiful of how she was able to connect with people and how she brought people together through the markets and the classes. And I just really liked it.
0: And really, it is you all who are part of that, bringing people together and building community. So it is my privilege and pleasure to work with you all in this program. So I would love you all to share a little bit about what the day-to-day work at Rooted looks like in the Rooted in Urban Agriculture Youth Employment Program. So let's start with the food access piece of the work we do. Do you want to share a little bit about what that has looked like for you, Diego?
1: Sure. So since my youth employment started, we had regular farm stands. I think that first summer I worked, it was about every week. We would have a farm stand and market where we sell produce from the garden, along with any products that we make, like the honey from our bees, eggs from our chickens, And as the years gone on, we also started selling tomato sauce, hot sauce. There's like some like jelly jam I'm forgetting right now. I forgot what berry it was.
0: Yeah, we've made a lot of different jams over the years, but Diego has been part of kind of creating some of those value-added products that we've made with other youth on the team. So they have dreamed up and made these products come to life that we can then sell at our farm stand. And it allows us to get that fresh produce out into the community, even in the winter months when our garden is, you know, taking a break.
1: Yeah.
0: Thank you. Thanks, Diego. And Sammy, do you want to share about the food pantry aspect of Badger Rock?
3: Yeah, so we also have a food pantry at our site. We get the food from Second Harvest, and we also provide some of the produce we grow on site. It's a good way to go out there, not only talk with the people and see how they're doing, but it's also like a good way to give people what they need, give them access to the healthy food that they need and stuff like that.
0: Yeah, so our food pantry, we provide food from Second Harvest combined with produce from Badger Rock and also some other cooperating organizations in Madison to get that food access piece out into the community year-round. How about you, Carlos?
2: Yeah, so for food access here at the Madison School Farm, students and the teachers of those students can take as many produce as they want every time they come for a field trip. Same as employees, we can also take much. But when we're not taking anything, almost all of it goes to the Fritz Food Bank at the Goodman Center.
0: Yeah, so I think we might have forgotten to mention that our youth employees work at our three different rooted sites. So Carlos's main site that he spends time at is the Madison School Farm. Sammy and Diego are at Badger Rock. And we don't have a representative from the Troy Farm location, but they do a lot of food access work in the community too. And our youth employees have an opportunity to be a part of harvesting and distributing produce at no cost to a lot of Northside neighborhood centers through a project called the Purpose Grown Project. So all of our different sites contribute to food access in different ways. How about the land access piece of our work? Would you all like to share a little bit about that? Diego, you want to start us off?
1: So last year we wrote a grant for a By Youth for Youth grant to build new raised beds for a community garden at Badger Rock. And we've been able to create more space for people to have access to land and be able to grow their own produce. And it's been great helping new people who are new to gardening get used to it. I don't know. It's really nice.
0: Yeah, so the land access piece of our work takes the food sovereignty work, which is, we think of food sovereignty as community control of food systems, to another level. Unfortunately, in our communities right now, we do need a charity food model, food pantries, and free food access because of the inequities in our food system. Ideally, in our ideal world, those inequities would be gone and people would have what they need to survive and thrive, and we would no longer need that Band-Aid food model. So providing space for people to grow their own takes it to the next level, giving people the space to grow their own food for their families and their communities. Sammy, what do you have to share about the food access piece of your work as a youth employee at Rooted?
3: Yeah, so the Badger Rock site has 45 community garden plots, and this has been happening since 2018. We also offer seeds on site where I believe you said in the spring we have a little market and people can come and they can come take as many seeds as they want. They can also ask questions on what they should be planting, how they want to do it, how to plant it, and things like that. We also offer workshops as well as one-on-one tutoring or mentoring with some of them as well.
0: Yeah, and it's been really fun to see you all step into leadership roles with some of those workshops. You all will hear about a project we're working on in a little bit where our youth employees really are taking the lead on putting together and leading some of those workshops for community gardeners. Awesome. How about you, Carlos?
2: Yeah, so at the Madison School Farm, it's mainly a big field trip site. We do have community beds, though. We have 12 20 by 20 feet community beds, with most gardeners being with us for around 16 years. I remember Brian telling us, Brian is the main, what is it called?
0: Brian is the director for urban agriculture education for Rooted's Northside programs. So he also manages the Madison School Farm site. And if you all missed the first pilot episode of Free Seeds, check it out. That was Brian Emerson interviewing Howard Hayes from the Goodman Center about the Garden Fit program. So we also really dig into urban agriculture education at all of our sites for all ages. And I wondered if you all want to share about some pieces of that work that you've been involved in that have really impacted you. Diego, do you want to share first?
1: During the summers, I have helped become like kind of like a leader during the summer school classes with the elementary students. And it's like it's a very nice experience being in like the opposite side of where I was when I started, also being in elementary school, going to these summer classes with Rooted. And now I'm acting as like a teacher, getting to know the kids and getting more involved with the more like leadership side of that. And I'm also very involved with virtual workshops that we do a lot. Some of them are like seasonal for like the summer or holiday, but I've also contributed a lot to the Hispanic Heritage Month virtual workshops, where I've made recipes from home, recipes with family members that just remind me of my cultural heritage.
0: Yeah. So our virtual workshop series is through the Badger Rock Neighborhood Center Facebook page. It's also shared on Rooted's Facebook page and on our YouTube channel. We do a cooking workshop every Tuesday night and a gardening workshop every Sunday afternoon. So these young people have been not only stars in this virtual workshop series, but also interviewed other folks from the community and have been involved in helping decide what kind of workshops we offer. So, Sammy, what about you for urban agriculture education?
3: Honestly, this is my favorite part. I love interacting with other people. It's so much fun. This year, over the summer, we worked with a Freedom School where we got to work with elementary schoolers from the ages of 3rd grade to 6th grade. But also over the summer, I was able to connect with people with Get Moving, I believe. Yeah, Get Moving, where it was with elders. And we offered nutrition classes and workshops, and it was just really interesting to be able to interact with so many people from so many different backgrounds and different ages and the way that they think and how they express themselves. It was just so much fun.
0: Yeah, so what has been really beautiful from my perspective is watching you all build these relationships with younger youth. It is a different kind of relationship than I can build. They look up to you all in a different way as mentors, as teachers, as role models. It has been amazing. And when you all are not there, they notice. They're like, where's Sammy? Where's Diego? Where is Carlos? They miss you all when you're not there, and they look up to you. And with the elders, that's a program called Get Movin', which is through the UW Alzheimer's Research Institute run by Dr. Fabu Carter. And Sammy has come to work with us to offer nutrition workshops this summer. We bring a pop-up farm stand, we bring a recipe to share, and we go into the different nutrition of the different dishes, seasonal dishes that we bring. And it's also been amazing to see the learning that happens between you all and the elders and teaching and learning from each other. It's a really beautiful part of the program is seeing you all in action as educators. How about you, Carlos, at the Madison School Farm?
2: Yeah, so thousands of kids come by during the summer, but mainly we have one group called Garden Fit with Howard Hayes. They come 2 times a week, and I just love seeing their like different reactions when we try different things, or when they check out different plants, or when they learn, they like ask many questions. And I just like seeing this younger generation being so intrigued and so inspired with just some like green stuff on the soil, and they can just work with that like a lot.
0: Yeah, the Garden Fit program has been cooperating with the Madison School Farm for so long. And again, tune into that first pilot episode with Brian Emerson and Howard Hayes to learn more about that one. Carlos is also an amazing youth educator. And at Troy Farm, too, we don't have a representative from that program. here today, but they get the opportunity to work with youth from Northside Neighborhood Centers regularly up at the Troy Farm site. Kids come to learn about gardening and cooking in the garden together. It's a beautiful site also, and kids have been connected to that site over years. So these are places that kids come back to again and again and again.

0: on in this program is the grants that you have written to do projects that you all have dreamed up that provide positive impact in your own community. So you all have applied for grants through the Buy Youth for Youth program, which is a program where youth apply for grants, and youth are also on the committee to decide grant priorities and to choose who would be the recipient of that year's grants. We have done so many incredible projects through this program and created multimedia projects in cooperation with the Madison Public Library Bubbler program. Shout out to Rob and shout out to Tyler, who we've worked with a lot for that program. And I would love if you all could choose one of the projects we've worked on and share a little bit about it. Diego, let's start off with you.
1: The first BiFi grant, the Buy Youth for Youth grant that we worked on, was for our renovated chicken coop. I'm sure you could look up pictures of the old one, but by the time that we, Henry and Dajane, other youth employees, became youth employees, it was in pretty bad shape. It was very difficult to get in and be able to educate about the chickens. It was just a very difficult. It was falling apart. It was like,
0: it truly was.
1: Yeah. So we needed a new one, and we wrote a grant for supplies and equipment. And over that summer, we put it together, and it was like my favorite thing. Like it just came out so well. And now we have a very large open space where students can enter and learn like firsthand how to care for chickens. And it was just a very, it was a very good project. I'm really glad that that's what we decided to write about.
0: It was so inspiring, you all, to see this project unfold, because we learned together how to use lots of different power tools. We had to do a lot of troubleshooting. It was a whole thing. We went and got wood together. We painted it. If you come to Badger Rock, though, check it out. It is beautiful. It is like a little red house that these young people built from scratch. They learned everything from how to build a foundation, to framing, to siding, to roofing, all the things. And I remember you all being hesitant to give it up to the chickens. I remember someone saying, let's just put a bunk bed in here and we'll keep it. It turned out so cool. So that is a project that you can still see if you come by Badger Rock. Sammy, do you have a project that you want to share about?
2: The project that stands out to me is the aquaponics system. An aquaponics system, if you don't know, it is it's a closed loop ecosystem where we have a fish tank at the bottom and then like a little garden at the top, and the fertilizer is the poop from the fish. Simply put, it's the poop from the fish, and that fertilizer gets put up and it's used as fertilizer for the plants on top. The reason we chose it was because we have two large like school bus sized tanks under our thing, and we wanted to learn how to do it on a small scale and learn how to do it, how we can make this happen, so then later we can make it into a bigger scale and using the two water tanks that we have underground.
0: Yeah, so one of the really cool features that, so I loved how in all of these projects you all thought about, number one, community impact and food access. There's a connection to that in all of these projects. Education, you all dreamed up how to integrate this into our educational programming with youth and community for each project. And each project has an aspect of mitigating climate change as well. So the aquaponics system is super cool because it lets us continue to provide food for our community even during the winter months when the rest of the garden is put to bed. And we get our protein from the fish and our veggies all in one-stop shop. And ideally, we are learning with goldfish right now, right, Sammy?
2: Yeah.
0: But we're not going to eat our goldfish. But the hope is to scale it up into those big tanks and have some yellow perch that we could actually use for food. So thank you, Sammy. That's awesome. And Diego, I would love if you could share about the Food Forest project. This was a little bit different. It was not funded by the BiFi project, but it was a different grant. Do you want to share about that?
1: Yeah. So this one was Youth Climate Action Grant funded by the City of Madison. And with this, our project was to build a food forest on the Troy Farms location. And what a food forest is like a combination of trees,

0: scrubs and herbs that all work together to create an environment that kind of replicates a natural forest. But everything would be able to be used either for medicine or for food. So we chose what plants we would want to grow and how we would put them in a space in the garden to have this food forest. And that one was also very fun to look at what plants work well together, try to look for more native plants as well, and just see how we started with like putting the tarp on the grass and seeing how it is now with like all the trees, all like the little path we made with the stone. It turned out very well, and I'm very excited to see how it's going to grow in the next couple of years.
1: Yeah, it is beautiful up there, y'all. And once we get a gate put in, you all can come up and explore it for yourself, because one of the coolest aspects of this project was the youth created signs that go through the food forest. The first one is an intro to what the project is, and then you can move through the food forest as you walk and learn through QR codes that go to audio about the plants that they included in the food forest and why. So check that out. It's on the Troy Farm land, up by the fenced-in farm, but across through the prairie. Right now, it's tough to get in because we put a deer fence around it and we have to put a gate. But we will let you all know when it's open for the public, so that you can self-tour. And it also is a project to mitigate climate change through sequestering carbon in the plants and the soil through a perennial planting like that. So that's one of the things you'll learn about from Diego and the other youth when you self-tour with those signs. And Diego, you were on the BiFi committee, right, as well? So you were involved in writing a bunch of the grants, but then you flip-flop so you could learn about the other side. Do you want to share just a little bit about what that was like?
0: Yeah, that was a really fun experience because I like at that point we have already written like two grants, I believe, the chicken coop and aquaponic system. And I wasn't sure how it would be from the other side, but it was a really interesting experience just to see the process of like how we chose which priority areas to focus on, and how to decide what would get funded, like in the conversations we would have about them was really interesting. We had a lot of speakers come in and share their experiences with certain topics to help us be more informed about our decisions. And it was just overall a very good experience of getting to know how the process is on the other side. And I feel like it made me consider more things when now we write new grants. I'm like, okay, I know this is what they're going to be looking for. So I need to make sure that I can show how this will create an impact or how this will target the priority that they're looking for. And so it just gave me a really good perspective on how to write in the future.
1: Yeah, and Diego and Dajane was the other young person who was involved in that project from our youth employment program. And they have started now doing an annual trip over to Badger Rock with the youth who are on the committee to learn about the different projects that have been funded, just to get a sense of what those projects could be. So this has become an ongoing partnership, and it's really, really neat to have a program that supports youth on both sides of the grant process. So if you are just tuning in, you're listening to Free Seeds, a program about food justice and food security on Community Radio WORT 89.9 FM. I'm your host, Sarah Carlson, and I'm here with Diego, Carlos, and Sammy, youth farmers in Rooted in Urban Agriculture Youth Employment Program. We are talking about the program, and if you have a question or comment for us, please feel free to call in at 608-256-2001. So we have also gone on some incredible summer service learning field trips with you all, and I wondered if you would like to share about one that stood out particularly to you and why. So let's start with Carlos this time. Carlos, you want to share about one of our service learning field trips?
2: Yeah, so at the end of the season, almost all the youth employees, we go to Birmingham Boats. I'm pretty sure it's at Monona Bay. I could be wrong. Mm-hmm. And we go out for 2 hours. We try out different boats like kayaks, canoes, paddle boards. It's a pretty fun experience. But another one that really caught my attention was the BIPOC Birding Club that Dexter Patterson started. We went on a bird walk with him and he showed us around and he told us the history about it and how it was established in 2021. It was meant to be a safe space for people of color being on the being outside and doing birding activities. The trail was nice. It was really beautiful. And he was a really, really nice, welcoming person that showed us a lot of opportunities.
1: Yeah. Shout out to Dexter Patterson and the BIPOC Birding Club of Wisconsin. If you're not familiar with it, check out that organization. Dexter is inspirational and he came out. There was a Bus to Nature program that he did last summer to get youth who might not normally get to outdoor spaces easily out into nature to do birding walks and engage with the natural world together with him. He brought a full breakfast. It was a full thing. So thank you, Dexter, for all that you do in the community as well. And how about you, Sammy? Did you want to share about one of our trips?
3: The one that really like stood out to me in my is Urban Triage. If you don't know, Urban Triage is a Black-led community-centered nonprofit focused on empowering through education and focusing on healthy Black agriculture. I just really liked how they had a goal and they have this way of bringing community together through educating and just making it feel like it's such a safe space to be in. It's so calming and really just beautiful. And I believe I also interviewed Ruthanna and she is so cool. She's so much fun to talk to. She's just so nice and so sweet. She was a lot of fun.
1: Yeah, so Ruthanna is the agricultural program manager for Urban Triage. And she's come around to Badger Rock a lot to work with our programs as well. But Sammy did interview her and we posted that as a virtual workshop during our Black History Month virtual workshop series. So as we go to these different sites, we are not only engaging with the people and the sites that we're at, but we're also helping out. So one of the things we did with Urban Triage is we went to their farm out at the Farley Center and we helped harvest the food that was then going to be brought over to South Madison to offer at no cost to the community. So that was a piece of that project. And Diego, what about you?
0: I remember we went to the Wisconsin Historical Archives and saw their traditional care garden. That was like really interesting. They had a garden that featured native plants and acknowledged how museums have done harm in acquiring certain items, but have created a space for healing for the native community. And it was just really interesting to help out in the garden and see what kind of plants that are native to Wisconsin they have there. And we did a virtual workshop about their work there.
1: Yeah. And a shout out to Rachel Byington, the Madison Historical Society's tribal liaison, and also Morena Fox Baker, who both worked together to head up that project. And again, check out our virtual workshop series if you want to learn more about that project and what we did. So we do have a caller who just called in. It looks like Dan is calling in with a question about the possibility of expanding the program. So, Dan, we'd love to hear from you.
4: Hello.
1: Hello.
4: Can you hear me?
1: Yes, I can hear you.
4: Okay. Yeah, I mean, this sounds like a really cool idea for the school kids, and I'm wondering if MMSD has any kind of a plan for expanding this into other schools or what the community at large could do to make that a reality.
1: Yeah, so the program that we are, the Rooted in Urban Agriculture Youth Employment Program is run through our nonprofit, Rooted, not through MMSD, but we do work with MMSD students. So We are always looking for more funding and more support to expand the program. There's definitely more interest in the program than we have spaces. And so we are, you know, actively always looking to expand the program so that we can involve more youth in the program. Did that answer your question? Okay. All right. So If you are just tuning in, again, you're listening to Free Seeds. This is a program about food justice and food security on Community Radio WORT 89.9 FM. I'm your host, Sarah Carlson, and I'm here with Diego, Carlos, and Sammy, who are youth farmers in Rooted's Rooted in Urban Agriculture Youth Employment Program, who are here to share about the program. Any questions or comments for us, please feel free to call in at 608-256-2001. So we're going to shift gears a little bit to expand outside of Wisconsin, you all, and share about some of the wider projects that we're involved in through this program. So one of these pieces is the RILAT program, Regional Youth Leadership Advisory Team, which is a group that we joined just last year. And I wondered if you all want to share about that program. They also help us get together with other youth from the Midwest. They work with specifically diverse youth from around the Midwest to put together these youth groups that are working to identify food systems issues in their communities and come up with projects to work towards solutions. So one of the things that we did through this program was we got to go on a trip to DC in the spring to a conference called Ignite, which is a conference run by 4-H that involved youth from all states in the country. 1,800 youth were there, y'all. It was a big conference. And to learn about food systems careers and pathways and take workshops. So anyway, I wondered if you all could share what really stood out for you about that Ignite experience. Let's start with that. Diego, you want to kick us off?
0: Yeah. I guess the first thing that I just want to say about Ignite was I think Ms. Sarah is underestimating how many youth were there, truly. I was under the impression that it would just be the Midwest group, but this was like, there was youth from every single state and U.S. territory, and there was so many people. It was definitely really fun getting to know people like, oh, you're from New Jersey, oh, you're from Florida. It like, we really got to know a lot of people, but it definitely got a little overwhelming like that first day. Seeing how many suitcases were in there, how many people were just crowding the hallways. I was like, it was so much bigger than what I expected. That was like the first thing that popped into my head. But
1: yes, I too was overwhelmed, Diego. This was my first time at Ignite too. And we didn't get into our rooms right away. So I'm telling you, the youth and suitcases in that hallway was something else. Yeah, it was really a wild experience. How about you, Sammy?
3: I really liked it. It was a lot of fun. Like Diego mentioned, there was people from all over the place. So it was really fun to see what issues they're having in their communities, how they're deciding how they're going to fix it, how they're going to draw attention to it, how they're going to advocate for it. I also specifically remember they gave us like pins and we got to do pin trading where you had to get like all the pins from everywhere. That was so much fun. I really enjoyed it. I ran out of pens really quickly, but it was so much fun. And now the people there, they were so sweet. They were so nice. And it was so fun to see different perspectives.
1: Yeah. So that pin project was, everyone was challenged to find a pin from every state you could. Mm-hmm. And so it really was like an icebreaker for young people to get to know each other. And it worked. It was cool to see it in action. How about you, Carlos?
2: I found it really fun and engaging. The community was nice. Everyone there was nice. We had a lot of different projects, but I was in a different group than most other youth employees. I did the STEM track and many of them did the farm and animal track, right?
3: Mm-hmm.
2: Yeah. So, but what I liked about the STEM track is that it showed you how to incorporate that into STEM. For example, with like certain machines for like gardening and the history of them. I remember one of the workshops there was about that and it was really interesting. Another thing that really, really like stuck with me from that trip is that we had this mini field trip in a field trip, if that makes sense. Where we went to I went to the Goddard Center for NASA and I saw the Nancy Grace Roman Space Telescope. It's the newest one and it's like really, really interesting and cool. And I just love that we had that opportunity to check that out.
1: And do you want to share why that particular thing really, really spoke to you, Carlos, for your future dreams and goals?
2: Yeah. So I want to be an astronautical engineer when I grow up. And it sounds crazy, but it's really simple. It's just engineering outside of Earth's atmosphere. It's always been an interest for me. and just seeing something that's like another step for humankind, because this telescope is like 100 times better than the Hubble, for example. It just really, really caught my interest and I really liked it.
1: Yeah. So part of what we do in our youth employment program too is follow our youth's interests. So even if it doesn't, you know, directly connect to agriculture, not everybody's going to be a farmer, right? But we do, we explore so many different aspects of so many different things to help our young people dig deeper into the aspects that they are the most interested in going deeper into. So for Carlos, that is that engineering piece, and I cannot wait to see where you end up, Carlos, with all of that. That's amazing. So the Rylot project as well, do you want to share a little bit about the project that our team is working on to address issues in our own community, Sammy?
3: Yeah, so part of the conference, it was creating or addressing an issue that we had in our community, and this is how we made the Rylot program. We created a youth climate leadership cohort to advocate for climate justice, and the way we did that was by creating a survey to get the input of our community. What did our community think was important? What was important to them? And then once we found that out and we got all the information, we created workshops that people were able to attend to learn more about what they thought was important, as well as creating lessons that we would put into our classes and we would be able to teach others and teach everyone. The other part of that, was there another?
1: So you all right now for this summer, what are you working on at each site to share with our community? This is a way for our community to kind of educate themselves through walking around our sites and checking out signs that we're going to create that are connected to QR codes that go to what, Sammy?
3: The videos that we're making.
1: Yeah, and what are those videos about?
3: The videos are about the three ways that our individual sites are doing to mitigate climate change. So I believe the ones for the Badger Rock site, it was no-till farming, rainwater catchment, and composting.
1: Yeah, so the youth at each site chose the top three climate mitigation or adaptation practices that are used at each of the sites to highlight in these signs and these videos. So when they're done, we will let y'all know. You can come out to our sites and see for yourself what they put together. And the culmination of this project is going to be a presentation at the Wisconsin Climate Action Network Conference, which is a statewide conference. And so really what these young people are doing is advocacy work for their own community, getting our community's climate priorities out there on the statewide stage to inform statewide climate policy and actions. So this is really cool because our youth are busting out of Madison and affecting change in the state and even going nationally through the Ignite conference. So it's been really exciting to see what they have been up to this summer with that project. So I'm wondering if you all could share a little bit about, I mean, we've done so much in this program, right? But what are some other credentials or benefits or things you've learned through the program that have really stood out for you that you want to share about? We want to start with you, Carlos.
2: So for me, it was a CPR certification. As a teacher, one of my biggest fears is what if something happens to one of my students? Most of my students, they're really energetic, especially that Garden Fit group, because they come here all the time. They'll get used to being in the garden and they'll start to love it. And they'll start to do some crazy things. And again, just like thinking like, what if something happens? I get like, I don't know, like I start to think a lot. But with having that CPR certification, it's just nice to know that like if anything happens, I can be there for my students and I can be there to help like if something happens, like a problem.
1: Yeah, and a shout out to Johnny Winston Jr. He runs the Johnny Winston Cares program to provide CPR certification across Madison. And let me tell you, he is a really engaging CPR educator. You know, a lot of those trainees, you kind of sit there and look at a screen and tune out. Not with him. You are in it and you are laughing and you are having a lot of fun. And he also provides a fitness portion to the class that we teach elders on nutrition. So he comes in and does a fitness piece and then we come in behind and follow up with nutrition and food. So we collaborate with him in the community. He's amazing. Check him out. If you need a CPR certification, look him up. Thanks, Carlos. What about you, Diego? What stood out to you?
0: Something that I'm grateful to have learned through my youth employment is getting more connections with people like kind of in the field I want to go into. My primary major at UW-Madison is going to be public policy. So having already an internship with State Representative Francesca Hong is already like putting me, like making me feel more prepared to go beyond my studies and do work in the community and help people directly. And that it's been great getting to be in that office space and getting to know how the job is already before I even am close to being there. So, but that's just a really cool opportunity that I've gotten.
1: Yeah, and State Representative Francesca Hong is on the Rooted board, and she also has come through our programs in a lot of different ways to do cooking workshops, to share about her work, to share about what state government is like. So, Diego, that was a perfect connection for you, and there have been so many connections like that that have popped up over the years for youth that are not things we necessarily planned, but they came organically out of just being in community together with people of all ages, all cultures, with the different ways we have to connect with each other. How about you, Sammy?
3: Oh, one that like really stood out to me was, so we get paid. Since we are employees, we get paid. And I thought it was like really nice how they gave us like courses that we could take from opening to a bank account and how that process works and to helping us actually open it, to budgeting, how to budget, why to budget, what you should prepare for, how to set long and short term goals for yourself so you know what you're saving your money for. And it was just really interesting, and it was an incredibly interactive way. We weren't just staring at a screen. It was people teaching us and doing like more one-on-one, which was really nice.
1: Yeah. So this shout out goes to CEOs of Tomorrow, which is another organization in Madison. They have a youth money mentors program where their high school youth put together presentations on financial empowerment and provide it to other youth. So those are the trainings that we do. So it's peer-to-peer learning, which is amazing to see in action. We also have gone on to field trips to Summit Credit Union, learned about the differences between banks and credit unions. Everybody has an opportunity to open a bank account, get direct deposit, all those pieces. So that is going to serve these young people no matter what they do in life. Yeah, and you know, I'm wondering too, just how has being in this Rooted program changed you all over time? So how does your present self compare to your pre-Rooted self is my next question. Do we want to start with Diego?
0: Yeah. I'm starting every question.
1: I know. You're sitting right across from me, yeah. So you're in the hot spot.
0: But I guess my pre-Rooted self, if we're counting being involved with the Rooted organization, I was like 12. I think that's how old you are. And like, or 11. I was 11. Like 11, yeah. Mm-hmm. When I started between 5th grade and 6th grade. But I don't know. I feel like most of my experiences that I remember more were after I was involved with Rooted, and the youth employment has really helped me mature a little bit more as a teenager and feel more like responsibility, having work, caring for animals and caring for the garden. I feel like that's how I've changed.
1: Yeah, it's hard to imagine pre-Rooted Diego so long ago, right? How about you, Sammy?
3: My pre-Rooted self, I think a lot has changed, specifically how I view our environment. Before, I was in elementary school and I wasn't a big fan of going outside. To me, dirt was just stuff in the ground. But now that I'm in Rooted and I'm getting more involved, I've noticed that it's more than just dirt. It's how we feed our families, how we feed our communities, how we can be involved with one another, and how we interact with each other and care for the world.
1: That's beautiful, Sammy. I'm gonna frame that and put it on my wall. How about you, Carlos?
2: I would have to agree with Sammy, honestly. My pre-Rooted self, I didn't really like care about gardening and things like that, or just like much about the environment in general. But then when I got more into Rooted and working in that environment, I started to like be more thoughtful about it, more mindful. And I incorporate more like fresh things into my meals, but mainly from the Madison School Farm or from my personal garden.
1: Yeah, so really it's giving you life skills that you can use for yourself and your community for the rest of your life, right?
2: Yeah.
1: That's part of the hope of this program. So what about a story about something you did or experienced at Rooted that really impacted you? And what was that impact? So I'm going to mix it up, Diego, so we start with Sammy this time.
3: The biggest impact, honestly, was meeting you, Farmer Sarah. You care so much about gardening and community building, and you just know how to bring people together. You know how to get people that, regardless if they come from different backgrounds, different ages, you find a way to connect them and bring them together. And that's just so beautiful to see. So, yeah, I would say meeting you, meeting the community members, meeting people that you've like connected me with, all the workshops and opportunities you've given us, just all of that has been a really big change and has had a really big impact on me.
1: Well, Sammy, you have me tearing up over here. And let me say that it is my absolute privilege and joy to work with you all and see you all step into who you are and become who you are and start spreading your wings. It is amazing to witness. And how about you, Diego?
0: Going back to the chicken coop, because that truly was like the first time that we committed ourselves to applying for this grant. And then once we received the grant, going about the whole construction project. And it was like woodworking. I took one woodworking class that year in high school and my shelf came out crooked. So I was not sure how well this was going to come out. But we all, like we together, we're like, okay, we're going to figure this out. And it just came out so well, and it just inspired me. I'm like, this is how I have like dedicated like to actually doing this and completing something to the fullest that I could. And I'm like, this is really cool. And that's always kind of stuck with me. And I always want to kind of recreate that mindset that I had where I'm like, I don't know what I'm doing here, but I'm gonna do it.
1: I'm gonna figure it out. Yeah, that was an amazing opportunity for lots of learning moments, wasn't it? Mm-hmm. How many tools do you think we learned to use during the project?
0: Like eight. Like, yeah, that was a lot.
1: It was really fun to learn together. Awesome. And how about you, Carlos?
2: Similar to what Sammy said, but for me, it would be Brian Emerson. He's basically my boss. I see him 2 times a week, and he's just an amazing person. He taught me how to do many things. He taught me many life examples, and he showed me the example, like right on the spot with like, I don't know. He did it like he's like own personal workshops. He's really cool. He's like always energetic. There's no word to describe Brian. He's amazing. And another thing would be meeting Tyler Brunsell with Camera Work. Last season, we did this like mini documentary. Me and my brother, we talked about seed saving with dough hill peppers and these mustard greens from Driftless. And just being in front of the Camera Work really like got me out of this bubble of like, I don't know, shyness. And I feel like without that, I wouldn't be here today doing this with you, Farmer Sarah.
1: Amazing. So Brian, I hope you're out there listening and you heard that. That was a beautiful testimony from Carlos over here. And check out the documentary too. It's on YouTube. We've shared it on our social media, so y'all can check that out. I have one last question for y'all before we call it a day. This has gone by so fast. But my last question is, how does what you have learned and done at Rooted fit into your future? Sammy, I'm looking at you. You want to kick us off with this one?
3: I think the way that it connects to my future is I want to be more involved in my community. I want to know how to advocate for something, how to change it, how to make it better, and how to be able to bring community together, because we are nothing more than our community. Our community is how... It's just us. It is all of us, and we're so connected. So just building that community, advocating for that community, and finding a way to change that community for the better.
1: Yeah, that's beautiful. Without community, I mean, we are all part of it, right? Community is it. And on the Rooted staff, all of our number one job, we talk about it all the time, is building relationships, because community is where it all starts. Community is where it's at. really. How about you, Diego?
0: So, I'm no longer a youth employee for Rooted, sadly. I finished after last school semester, but because of my connections through Rooted and through a strong recommendation from Miss Sarah, I am now working for the city of Fitchburg as the neighborhood navigator, going to events and helping getting information from people who live in the neighborhoods about what we could do to help them. And it's been a very nice experience. It's like taking me directly to my path of what I was saying earlier of going into public policy and government work. It's been great being enrooted and seeing how that has helped me get to where I want to be.
1: Yeah, the community connections, I mean, that's always been a place where Diego has just shined in this job, is that community engagement piece. And now at all of the events we go and table at out in the community, guess who we see? We see Diego at his own table as Fitchburg Neighborhood Navigator. We're like, okay, you can come visit our table. We'll come visit your table. But truly, you know, that is such a natural role for Diego to be out in the community doing that work. And what about you, Carlos?
2: I'd say that like Rooted just helps me bring so much to the table, and so many examples that I can bring up. I don't know, like gardening and thing, teaching, being with kids. I feel like there's just so much that I've learned from Rooted that I don't know how to put it for my future right now on the spot. But I feel like just being able to like have all these connections and know all these things, I can really do something good out of that in my community.
1: Yeah. Well, you all, it is my joy to be here with you all today. Thank you so much for sharing with our community about some of what you've been up to in our program. And I am Sarah Carlson. I've been speaking with youth farmers in Rooted's Youth Employment Program, Diego, Carlos, and Sammy, here on A Public Affair. Thanks to our sound engineer, Emmett, our receptionist, Mary Jo, producer, Sarah Gabler, and news director, Nate Carlin. Stay tuned right here to your community-sponsored station, WORT 89.9 FM Madison. Thanks for tuning in, you all, and we hope to see you here for another episode of Free Seeds in the future.

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Tonight's subject is how to plan an action. That's tonight at 6 o'clock at the Reading Room next to A Room of One's Own at 2713 Atwood Avenue. 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

And welcome to Journeys into Jazz. I'm Chuck France. As you may know, I like to celebrate artist birthdays that fall on or close to the date of my shows. It's a random way of bringing you music that you won't hear anywhere else. Today's program is extremely random in that the artists are spread out over the spectrum of genres. But they do have one thing in common. They all have made lasting contributions to creative music. I hope you'll find this random birthday tribute show fun to listen to this afternoon on Journeys into Jazz. Last week, I presented part one of The Words and Music of Ben Sidran, focusing on his interview with Miles Davis, whose song All Blues is under my voice, as usual. This week at 3:30, part two will be focused on Ben's most recent release, Are We There Yet?, and his upcoming gig at the North Street Cabaret. Two nights practically sold out, August 26th and 27th. At 4, we'll take a look at the jazz calendar of events, and then DJ Katie will be here playing music for you until 5. Let's kick off today's very random show with four artists born on August 4th, various years. A guitarist, a sax player, and two drummers. Age Before Beauty will determine the order of the songs from Herb Ellis, Jeff Hamilton, Eric Alexander, and Terry Lynn Carrington. From Herb Ellis's personal favorite album, we'll start with Royal Garden Blues, featuring Stan Getz on tenor and Roy Eldridge trumpet and Herb Ellis on guitar. Herb was born on August 4th, 1921, 2 years after this song was composed by Clarence and Spencer Williams.

0: And that was Eric Alexander and Vincent Herring, recorded live at Smoke in New York City. After a short announcement, Terry Lynn Carrington.
1: Folklore Village presents T. Marie and Bayou Juju on Sunday, August 9th. 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Their albums feature everything from acoustic improv to live shows from the sweaty dance floors of dive bars, to the sounds of a seven-piece band rocking on the banks of the Mississippi. T. Marie will lead a Cajun dance workshop at 4:30 p.m., followed by a potluck supper at 6, transitioning at 7 p.m. to the concert and dancing. More information at folklorevillage.org. T. Marie and Bayou Juju will be bringing some Louisiana heat to Folklore Village on Sunday, August 9th. 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

And that was NEA jazz master Terry Lynn Carrington from her album Mosaic. She was the band leader, drummer, and vocalist on that one, which she also composed. Helen Song on piano and Mimi Jones on bass as we celebrate August 4th birthdays on Journeys into Jazz. I'm Chuck Franz, and Terry Lynn celebrated her 61st birthday yesterday. Prior to that, tenor man Eric Alexander brought us his version of the Horace Silver song Strollin' from his recent album with Vince Herring, and Vince was on the alto sax. Eric turned 58 yesterday. Before that, a song from the Clayton Hamilton Orchestra called Silver Celebration, also, I guess, a tribute to Horace Silver, and it was composed by co-leader John Clayton with a rolling drum solo by co-leader Jeff Hamilton, who celebrated his 73rd birthday yesterday. A tip of the WORT cap to each. Here's one more from Herb Ellis, who started the last set of August 4th birthdays, and this is called Onion Roll from a fairly old album called Hot Tracks. It's with late Plas Johnson on tenor, Harry Sweets Edison on trumpet, Herb Ellis on guitar, and Ray Brown on bass.

And that was Flora Purim from her album Butterfly Dreams, released in 1973. And her vocals were backed by her husband, Ayerto Marrera, on drums and various percussion instruments, some very traditionally Brazilian and some that he made himself. Other artists featured on Light as a Feather were Joe Henderson on tenor, George Duke on electric piano and synth, and Stanley Clark bass. It was Mr. Clark's composition and arrangement. In 2026, Ayerto Marrera was named a NEA Jazz Master, and that's one of the highest honors in American jazz. And you may be familiar with three other early jazz fusion bands to which he contributed his very unique percussion, and that would be Miles Davis with the Bitches Brew Crew, Weather Report with Joe Zawinul and Wayne Shorter, and Return to Forever with Chick Corea. Stanley Clark and Flora were also with him on Return to Forever. Under My Voice is a Weather Report song from their first album. That's the only one that Ayerto was on. I'll bring that up now to celebrate his 85th birthday today. It's called Morning Lake. Then we'll hear one that he did with Mickey Hart from the Grammy-winning Planet Drum album. On that one, Ayerto provides the wordless vocals with Flora and one of the first instruments known to man, the birimbau.

0: Madison Savoyards invites you to their annual Gilbert and Sullivan production, and this year brings a brand new twist on a classic. From July 31st through August 9th, they'll present The Mikado, a fresh adaptation of The Mikado at the Bartell Theater. This reimagined version relocates the original Japanese setting to Scotland, giving the topsy-turvy tale a new backdrop while keeping the brilliant musical score audiences have loved for more than a century. Set in the fictional town of Ballydoo, the story follows a disguised prince, Nanki Doug, his beloved Winsome, and the comically reluctant executioner Coco as they navigate a ridiculous law requiring executions for flirting. When the Mikado arrives, romantic entanglements, mistaken identities, and comic reversals pile up, all resolving in classic Gilbert and Sullivan fashion with love triumphant and order restored. Ticket and showtime information is available at bartelltheater.org. That's Madison Savoyard's production of The Mikado, July 31st through August 9th at the Bartell Theater. 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
1: 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We celebrated Airto Moreira. Probably not pronouncing that right, but Airto was born on this date in 1941. And normally I would be presenting Cooking with Jazz and Cat Mueller at 3, but not this week. I'm only programming a two-hour show today, and DJ Katie is coming in at 4. Coming up, a few more birthday tributes for artists who are born on this date or close to it, and part two of the Words and Music of Ben Sidran, and that will be at 3:30. I'll be taking a look at the jazz calendar at 4, as usual. And then I'm out the door. The first event on that calendar to tell you about is Jazz at 5, which begins its run today at 4 o'clock with the Madison Jazz All-Stars, followed by the Tom Gullion, Doug White Quintet, which you just heard playing their song Walking in Beauty. That one always reminds me of the Johnny Mandel theme for MASH. The third band this evening at the Capitol Steps is Rare Element. And I'll have more about Jazz at 5 and other events happening in the area when I do the jazz calendar at 4. Here's a set of jazz harpist Dorothy Ashby's music, starting with two songs from her very first album. Miss Ashby was born in Detroit on August 6, 1932, and she was the first to make big waves with the harp in jazz. Dorothy Ashby.

And that was Dorothy Ashby on the jazz harp with Frank West on the flute from their album that was Jazz Harpist. And we'll hear more from Dorothy Ashby, but I just heard that Jazz at 5 has been canceled for this evening. They say on the website, unfortunately, due to the rainy forecast, they are canceling today's performances. Very sorry for any inconveniences. And so it was supposed to start at 4, and I actually included it in my pre-recorded jazz calendar, so I'll make another announcement about that later on. But the jazz calendar will be all wrong at the very beginning. But we'll hear more Dorothy Ashby here from a later album that she did. And this is from In a Minor Groove, again, Frank West on flute.

First two songs of that Dorothy Ashby set were from her first album, The Jazz Harpist, the compositions Quietude and Spicy, with Frank Wess on flute, Wendell Marshall on bass, and Ed Thigpen on drums, recorded at the Van Gelder Studios in August 70 years ago. And that last song of the set was called Autumn in Rome, recorded with Frank Wess again on flute for the Ashby album Hip Harp. Actually, I don't think that's right. I think before I was right when I said in a minor groove. Yep, that's it. And let's see. Dorothy Ashby started playing piano at a young age, backing her jazz guitarist father's group of Detroit musicians. She attended Cass Technical High School along with Kenny Burrell, Donald Byrd, and Gerald Wilson, where she tried saxophone and bass, and then she was taught classical harp playing, which became her main instrument, fortunately for us. She lived to be 53 and was a major influence on jazz harpist Brandy Younger, among others. And under my voice, we have another instrumentalist who was born on August 6th, but 25 years after Dorothy Ashby. Henrik Merkens played a jazz harp of another kind, the harmonica, with Ed Cherry on guitar, and I'll bring that up now. And then one from the jazz violinist Regina Carter, born on August 6th, 1966. This is called Dreamsville.

And that was vocalist Carla Cook and violinist Regina Carter from the 2017 Carter album Ella, Accentuate the Positive. Carla Cook first introduced Carter to jazz violin while the two were classmates at Cass Technical School, the same school that produced Dorothy Ashby and Kenny Burrell. Their version of Undecided seemed appropriate, since I'm still undecided about who I'm going to vote for in the August 11th primary here in Wisconsin. You're listening to Journeys into Jazz. I'm Chuck France, and coming up, the words and music of Ben Sidran, Part 2. I'll start that segment after we hear a very popular singer in the 1950s who was born on this date in 1926. So her centennial year celebration begins today. Jerry Southern was born August 5th, 1926, in a very small town in Nebraska and lived to be 64. So here's Jerry on piano and singing It's Delovely. Then we'll have a short announcement followed by my conversation with Ben, which begins with the song, the Mose Allison song, Ever Since the World Ended, from his new album, Are We There Yet? So first, Jerry Southern.

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The Magic Pride Festival is on Sunday, August 16th at Warner Park. 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

Now ever since the world ended, I don't get out as much. The people that I once befriended, well, they just don't seem to bother to stay in touch. And the things that used to seem so splendid, they don't really matter today. It's just as well the world ended, 'cause it wasn't working anyway.

0: Recorded live at the Sunside Club in Paris in June 2024. That was Ben and Leo Sidran with Rick Margitza on sax, Billy Peterson on bass, as he has been for decades with Ben, and percussionist Moses Petro, teaming up to play Mose Allison's song Ever Since the World Ended, composed for the Allison album of the same title in 1987. So ironically truthful now, almost 40 years later. To bring together like minds, folks who were students in 1968 and earlier, Ben and Judy Sidran hosted a party with a purpose in 2018. Music, panel discussions, food and drink at the Memorial Union. One of the most interesting conversations for me involved Ben and the author of This Is Your Brain on Music, Dan Levitin. Dan began by describing Ben as funny, smart, erudite, and warm. Attributes to which I would add, prolific, worldly, and committed. Prolific as an author, recording artist, and journalist. Worldly in the sense that his most recent album and others were recorded all over the world. And Ben is committed to activism more than ever. But basically, it's always a pleasure to chat with Ben about music. I hope you'll enjoy listening to The Words and Music of Ben Sidran, Part 2. We start with Ben talking about his new album. So you have a new record out, and it's called Are We There Yet, which is so appropriate for a show called Journeys into Jazz. How did this one come about?
1: Yeah, it's called Are We There Yet. Well, the title refers to... Yeah, I'm kind of at the mercy of... what's going on in the world when I write songs or think about performances. I mean, I don't specifically channel events or people or places, but, you know, how can we live in this dystopic world and not be thinking about it all the time? And so Are We There Yet was has glimpses of the pandemic. It has glimpses of the political meltdown. It has glimpses of a world where there's ghosts in the machine, which of course refers to AI. So that's that was kind of the underlying current of the music that I was developing at that time.
0: And then I love the Mose Allison song Ever Since the World Ended, which is something that you also play on that album. I was just curious about your choice for that one.
1: Well, you know, Moses' hipness and his humor was a guiding light to a whole generation of songwriters, you know, particularly in England. Van Morrison, all these cats over there idolized him. And me too, I idolized him. And ever since the world ended, he says, I don't get out as much. People I once befriended just don't seem to stay in touch. And he says, it's just as well the world ended. It wasn't working anyway. A perfect summary with a classic Mose Allison smile as he walks into the flames. Small relief, but relief nonetheless.
0: Yeah, great sense of humor, and I've always enjoyed that song. For two nights, you're going to be at the North Street Cabaret.
1: Yep.
0: And you're going to have Billy with you, and also Ricky Peterson.
1: Yeah.
0: And Leo, of course. So talk about, you know, how comfortable it is playing with those guys.
1: Well, it's family, obviously. Leo and I are family, and Billy and Ricky are family. So Leo grew up, I mean, we're talking from age 5 or 6 with Billy and Ricky. I mean, they were his big cousins in a way.
0: Yeah.
1: I mean, he was on the road a lot with me and Billy, and he would come up to Minneapolis with me. I worked in Minneapolis for years at recording studios in Paisley Park, and Ricky was always around. So yeah, we're very comfortable playing together, and we still you know, get on the phone and scheme about new projects. And the four of us played a really nice concert last February in Phoenix at the Musical Instrument Museum. There's a like a 300-seat theater there that we played, just the four of us. And it's fantastic, you know, to be that comfortable. It's just fun.
0: Yeah.
1: It's really fun. It's sort of like shooting hoops with old high school pals. It's kind of what it feels like. You know, you develop kind of plays when you're kids, and the plays still work.
0: Yeah.
1: When you're older.
0: Yeah.
1: That's the revelation.
0: Yeah, so if you stick with that analogy, Ricky Peterson, is he your center?
1: The center would have to be Billy, because Billy is the creative director of any operation he's in part of, because he's just somebody who thinks outside the box all the time and delivers, you know. Ricky's kind of a point guard, man. He will, he has unerring motor skills, let me put it that way.
0: Yeah,
1: he will deliver from a motor skill point of view and a sense of the whole court. He knows where everybody is at all times, and he can fit in. But the main thing is that the four of us come out of this tradition where, as Billy would say, you want to play from the point of view of whatever got you into trouble in high school. That attitude is the most important thing when you're on stage. And Charlie Parker once said something that is not dissimilar. He said, look, man, when you go on stage, you got to be a little silly. I mean, if you go up on stage like a doctor, you'll play like a doctor. Nobody wants to hear that. So the thing about when the four of us get together is it's fun, but it's very serious fun. This music that we love comes from that kind of an attitude. There's a little bit of danger to it. There's a little bit of silliness to it, but it's deathly serious at the same time.
0: My guest today on Journeys into Jazz has been Ben Sidran. Thanks so much for joining me today.
1: Oh, Chuck, you're more than welcome. Thanks for giving me a chance to talk to you.
2: Well, you can see we really enjoy playing in Paris. This is our 25th year here at the Sunside. Imagine that. A lot of water under a lot of bridges. And here we are. All our best efforts got us here tonight. Love Paris. I was recently reading a book about the Left Bank during the 1940s, the war and after the war. Oh, you wouldn't recognize it. There was no food in Paris, there was no heat, but the people carried on. And that was the heart of the existentialist movement with Jean-Paul Sartre and Albert Camus and Simone Beauvoir. They addressed the situation that we all experience, which is suffering. Humans suffer. Why do humans suffer? The great philosopher Albert Camus, he said it in an essay called The Myth of Sisyphus. Sisyphus, of course, is the mythical man who was doomed for all eternity to push a rock up a hill and never, never get to the top. And of course, that is a metaphor for all of us. So Camus pondered, in this world of incompletion, why should we keep waking up in the morning and get behind the rock and start pushing? Why should we do it? Well, and he concluded, and it's a brilliant turn of events, the only way to justify that is to picture Sisyphus happy. Happy in spite of conditions. Picture him happy. Now, why would he be happy? Well, that's where you need a jazz musician to fill in the blanks. Sisyphus is happy because he's got himself a gig. Don't matter how good you play your instrument, if you don't have a gig, you're just pushing a rock up a hill. But get a gig, hey, anything can happen. Keep that in mind. Anything can happen. And I want you to picture a man and a rock and a real steep hill where the sun is so hot even the shadows can kill. Ah, he keeps on pushing. He's trying to get to the top. But the forces of nature

spite of conditions, happy. There's another man, there's another rock, and it goes up another hill.

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I'm Chuck France, and that was the words and music of Ben Sidran, Part 2. Part 1 was last Wednesday, July 29th, starting around 4:06. It's available now in the WORT Audio Archives until next Wednesday. And that's when my wonderful co-host, EJ CJ, will be back behind the mic. 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Next, we have songs by Charlie Hayden and Abby Lincoln, both of whom were born on August 6th. And Abby in 1930, Charlie in 1937. Then stay tuned for a look at the jazz calendar. I do have an announcement to make before you hear that. It was pre-recorded this morning. Then the Jazz at 5 event, we learned, was just canceled due to the rain. So that will not happen this evening. Hopefully it will on August 12th. Okay, so we're going to start up with Blue Pearl here in just a second. I have to get it going back there. There we go. I think we're ready. And this is Blue Pearl, the Charlie Hayden Quartet West.

Those last two songs were Blue Pearl by Charlie Hayden's Quartet West Band, and then Afro Blue by Abby Lincoln from her album Abby is Blue, celebrating the last of the August 6th jazz birthdays. 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Here's a look at the upcoming creative music events in the area, beginning with Jazz at 5. At 4 today, right now in fact, the series starts with the Madison Jazz All-Stars, followed by the Tom Gullion, Doug White Quintet at 5. The third band this evening on the Wisconsin Capitol steps is Rare Element. That's on the corner of King Street. Also this evening, the 5 o'clock jump with Yanni and friends at Cafe Coda, and Jerry DiMaggio is at Otto's at 5:30. The Tommy Vibes Quartet is at Lucille downtown after jazz at 5. Catch that combo starting at 8, featuring Tommy Mattioli on vibes, Pete Billman on guitar, Ben Ferris bass, and Mike Kozuski on drums. A recommended free show. Moving on to tomorrow, the Tony Castaneda Latin Jazz Band is back at the Cardinal Bar. That's on East Wilson Street from 5:30 to 7:30. At Otto's at the same time, you can hear Larry Stout on keys, Ron Hansen drums, and John Whittacomb bass. Reservations recommended. The Zuzu Jam Session starts at 6 tomorrow night at the Zuzu Cafe. Also tomorrow night at the Ohio Tavern, the Charlie Painter Trio starts at 6. And then the Charlie Painter Duo is at Ruth's Chris Steakhouse in Middleton Friday night at 5. Prior to that, on Friday, the Joe White Quartet will be at the Memorial Union Terrace, and that starts at 4. And Jim Erickson is at the piano at Louisiane starting at 5:30. Also on Friday, Panchromatic Steel is going to be at the Capitol Brewery. That starts at 6, and that's at 7734 Terrace Avenue in Middleton. Cold Fusion is at the Pooley Sports Bar from 6:30 to 9. The Dave Stoller Duo is going to be at the Mansion Hill Inn starting at 6:30 on Friday. Dave Stoller is a native of Madison, and he bounced around in New York City, Miami, and Milwaukee before returning home. Dave is one of the busiest keyboardists in the area. He works with the Tony Castaneda Latin Jazz Sextet and his own jazz trio. This is a recommended ticketed show at the Mansion Hill Inn on North Pinckney Street, one of the famous early mansions in Madison. It's a real treat to experience while listening to jazz. Moving on to Saturday, it's the Goran Ivanovich and Fareed Haq duo at the North Street Cabaret starting at 8. This ticketed performance features the guitar artistry of two of the finest players inspired by the music of the Balkans, as well as jazz, European classical music, and flamenco. North Street Cabaret is at 610 North Street, Madison. The Madison Choro Ensemble is going to be at the Allen Centennial Garden on Sunday. That starts at 5 o'clock. The North Street Cabaret Jazz Jam is from 7 to 10 Sunday evening. Then on Monday next week, we have the Bill Roberts Combo at the Green Room starting at 6 on Atwood Avenue. And on Tuesday, the Django Jazz Jam starts at 7 at Leopold's on Regent Street. And Inside Pocket is at the Mason Lounge at 7:30 on South Park Street. Finally, next Wednesday, the Jazz at 5 series continues on the Capitol Square at the King Street corner at 5 o'clock, weather permitting. They usually have a student group starting at 4, actually. On the 12th, the Michael Hackett Sextet is bringing original music and new arrangements of not-so-standards at 5, followed by Hornado, one of Madison's newest groove music groups, at 6:45. And that wraps it up. This is Journeys into Jazz. I'm Chuck France. Your host for the next hour is DJ Katie. I'll be back the first Wednesday in September. Until then, I hope you get out and support live music and the venues that bring it to us. Thanks for listening.

0: Thank you, Chuck. It is now time for a little journey around the world, actually. This Journeys into Jazz is inspired by music from the Southern Hemisphere, and I'm here with a very special guest, Anna.
1: Greetings.
0: Anna and I used to have a show together on WSUM, so I invited her over today to help me DJ this show. We're very excited.
1: It's a beautiful day. Great day at the station. Thanks for having me.
0: Always great day at the station. So the first three songs we have today are from Indonesia. I was just there, and I was very inspired by their music. So that's what kind of led me to today's show.
1: Let's take it away.
0: Perfect. This is Joe Sagono with Dunia.

0: You just heard Semua Bisa Belong by Rafika Duri off of the 1982 album Bossa Nova Indonesia. Before that was Dia from the Alpha Singers off of their 2016 album Timeless. And we started the show off today with Dunia by Joe Sogono from the album Prof. Joe that came out last year. I would like to thank Ben for introducing me to that album because it inspired this entire show today. The theme is jazz from the Southern Hemisphere, and it all was started by that one song. So thank you, Ben. Up next, I'm here with my friend Anna today. We're going somewhere else. Where are we headed?
1: We're headed to South America. We have some fine selections for you all, starting with the Afro-Peruvian Jazz Orchestra. We're going to hear their track Cuadro Once. I don't know what year that came out. Do you have that, Katie?
0: I do have that. That came out in 2020.
1: All right.
0: And as a reminder, Jazz at 5 today has been canceled due to rain.

0: You just heard from Lalo Schifrin and Fiesta from Latin Jazz Suite from 1999. It's a great year. And Cuadrones from Afro-Peruvian Jazz Orchestra from their album Tradiciones 2020. 2020? Probably. Ah, the year 2020. All right. Next up, we're taking it to Oceania. We got two songs for you from New Zealand and Australia.
1: If you're just joining us, this is Journeys into Jazz here on WORT. We're taking a journey around the Southern Hemisphere today.

0: You just heard Haiti from the Vampires off their 2012 record Garfish. And before that, we had Mavis Rivers singing Love from the 1960 album Hooray for Love. Those were our selections from Oceania. And next up, we will take it to the continent of Africa. I just want to say a quick thank you to my family and friends who are tuned in around Madison and around the world. It's been a dream of mine to be on WORT since I was a little kid. And here I am. So thanks for having me, Katie.
1: Thank you, Anna, for joining me. This has been really fun for us both. We're dancing in the studio. We hope you're dancing at home or at work or in the car or wherever you may be. Our final destinations today, our journey through the Southern Hemisphere, we're going to South Africa. We're going to hear Vuvuzela by Bokani Dyer from his album World Music. That's from 2015. And we're ending the show today with Goma Way by Papa James off of the... It's a collection of a lot of Madagascar artists from 2019. So that will do it for the show today. This has been Journeys into Jazz on WRT. Thank you so much for listening. And... we love the Southern Hemisphere. It only has 11% of the world's population, and they don't get enough recognition.
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0: And 33 countries. Some Southern Hemisphere fun facts for you. Have a good night, everybody.

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0: The time is now 6 p.m. Welcome to WORT's local news for Wednesday, August the 5th, 2026. I'm your host, Robert McClure.
1: And I'm your host, Vicki Iden. In tonight's news, public comment sends Tuesday's city council meeting into the early morning hours as more protests take over downtown Madison.
0: The U.S. Small Business Administration offers long-term aid as Wisconsin recovers from April's severe storms.
1: And in the second half, we'll hear strategies to counter the concentrated power of billionaires, revisit some headlines from 63 years ago, and broadcast the most comprehensive weather report on the airwaves.
0: So stay tuned, all that and more coming up, but first we'll go to a bulletin of national and international news from Pacifica Radio.
2: I'm Max Pringle with these headlines. Abdul al-Sayed has won Michigan's Democratic nomination for U.S. Senate, narrowly defeating Congresswoman Haley Stevens. It's a big win for the party's progressive wing. He'll face Republican Mike Rogers in a November matchup. Sagar Magani has more.
3: That's a significant shift for Democrats. 8 years ago, al-Sayed was blown out in a gubernatorial primary. Now he and the progressive wing face real tests, uniting a divided party and beating GOP nominee Mike Rogers for a seat vital to Democrat chances of retaking the Senate. As votes were being counted last night, al-Sayed said the party has one goal, no matter who is the nominee.
4: To make sure that Mike Rogers never sees the inside of the U.S. Senate.
3: Sagar Magani, Washington.
2: The Iranian-backed Houthi rebels claimed today that they'd fired ballistic missiles toward a Saudi oil tanker called the Wafa in the Red Sea. A Houthi commander said in a pre-recorded statement that the vessel was targeted off the Saudi port city of Yanbu. He didn't provide evidence. There was no immediate comment from Saudi Arabia. The attack is part of a recent escalation between the Iran-backed militants and Saudi Arabia that threatened to reignite Yemen's civil war, which pitted the Houthis against a Saudi-led coalition supporting the country's government. The civil war has killed some 400,000 people. The Houthis have set up authoritarian rule over about 70% of the country and have attacked aid groups and held up supplies, putting millions at risk of starvation. In July, the Houthis announced they were closing the Bab al-Mandeb Strait that leads to the Red Sea for Saudi-linked shipping. That puts additional pressure on international shipping since the Red Sea became a key alternative route for Saudi oil exports during the war. EU ministers met in Brussels Tuesday to discuss the border crisis at Spain's North African enclave of Ceuta after thousands of migrants overwhelmed the border with Morocco last week. William Denslow reports.
5: There has been plenty of criticism for Madrid when it comes to its regularization campaign, which essentially saw more than a million applicants as part of it, really trying to give temporary work status for people, undocumented migrants in Spain. Now, that has been met with criticism from a number of other members of the European Union, some describing it as a pull factor for irregular migration. We also heard from Magnus Brunner, the commissioner tasked with the issue of migration here at the European Commission. He said that it was not a good signal for Europe.
2: That's William Denslow. Ukraine's President Volodymyr Zelensky says Russian missiles and drone strikes on the capital Kyiv and its region have killed 17 people and wounded 44 others. The strikes were unopposed, as Ukraine has run low on interceptor missiles. Charles de Ledesma has more.
6: Ukraine's President Volodymyr Zelensky says Russia's overnight strikes mainly targeted warehouses belonging to civilian businesses, as well as infrastructure and a railway station, hitting strikes that he describes as having no connection to the war, including a brewing company, building material warehouses, and civilian logistics facilities. The attacks are the latest in a series of large-scale Russian ballistic missile strikes that have become near routine this summer. The intensified barrages are exploiting Ukraine's critical shortage of interceptor missiles for the US-made Patriot systems, the sole air defence system in its arsenal able to shoot down these ballistic missiles. I'm Charles de Ledesma.
2: California Attorney General Rob Bonta said the state has saved more than $200 billion in suing the Trump administration. The state has sued the administration 82 times since he came back into office. Bonta provided a detailed update on the state's litigation against the administration in Sacramento on Tuesday.
7: Trump's second term, unfortunately, although I will say not surprisingly, has so far been defined by a complete and total disregard for the law.
2: Attorney General Bonta said the state has spent $29 million on the lawsuits, but has gotten $207 billion back in savings. Those are the Pacifica headlines. I'm Max Pringle.

0: This is Vicki Iden and Rob McClure bringing you your local news from the WORT studios on Bedford Street in downtown Madison. Here are your Wednesday headlines.
1: A legal strategy that seeks to restore electronic ballots is an option for Wisconsin voters. Scored a victory on Wednesday when a judge ruled that current absentee ballots discriminate against disabled voters, the Associated Press reports. The Dane County Circuit Court judge found that the current ballot program, which requires paper ballots, denies people who could vote via electronic ballot equal opportunity to their right to vote privately. The decision stopped short of requiring clerks to provide electronic ballots to disabled voters, instead scheduling a hearing for mid-August. The issue is unlikely to be resolved in time for the elections in November.
0: Gubernatorial candidate David Crowley has notched a series of endorsements and a fundraising surge as he heads into the final weeks before the Democratic primary, the Wisconsin Examiner reports. Crowley had previously dropped out of the race before re-entering with an endorsement from Governor Tony Evers. Since then, Crowley has struggled in the polls, with only 7% of likely primary voters saying they plan to vote for him in the most recent Marquette Law School poll. But Crowley continues to garner endorsements, including from State Senator Dora Drake, who's the chair of the Legislative Black Caucus. Crowley also has also had a fundraising surge, outraising and outspending frontrunner Francesca Hong through July.
1: The Wisconsin State Journal says that a transgender woman and the American Civil Liberties Union are suing state officials over restrictions on Wisconsin birth certificates. Plaintiff Jada Birch McGuire objected to Wisconsin's requirement for gender-affirming surgery before the government will change the sex listed on someone's birth certificate. The lawsuit argues that medically transitioning is too personal and strenuous to be a requirement to change one's birth certificate, and that the requirements discriminate against people on the basis of their gender identity. Trans rights have been a consistent football in Wisconsin politics. State House Republicans have repeatedly passed bills that target trans individuals, but the proposed laws have been vetoed by Governor Evers.
0: Governor Evers wrote an open letter to the United States Secretary of Agriculture asking the department to reconsider a requirement that changes which stores can accept SNAP benefits, according to Wisconsin Public Radio. The new requirements are set to go into effect in November and would require retailers to stock a greater variety of foods before they allow customers to use SNAP funds, called Food Share in Wisconsin. The Department of Agriculture estimates that around 5,000 stores nationwide will lose their eligibility due to the new rules. Governor Evers says those purveyors tend to serve rural communities without other food retailer options. More than 24,000 Wisconsinites have dropped out of the Food Share program in the last year after the program's eligibility was modified under the One Big Beautiful Bill Act.
1: We Energies announced construction for three new renewable energy projects yesterday, according to the Milwaukee Journal Sentinel. This includes a solar and battery project in Rock County, a wind farm in Iowa and Grant counties, and a battery storage facility in Walworth County. About half the capacity from these projects will serve the Port Washington Data Center, which will in turn cover half the construction costs for the energy projects. We Energies is eyeing $20 billion in new energy investments, much of it to serve similar data centers.
0: A Wisconsin conservative group is suing to strike down a new law allowing online sports betting. That's according to Wisconsin Public Radio. Last March, a bipartisan bill passed that allowed online gambling so long as the transactions were processed through servers on indigenous land. Now, the conservative legal group Wisconsin Institute for Law and Liberty argues that state legislators never had the power to allow this due to a state constitutional ban on authorizing new forms of gambling. The case will head to the Waukesha County Circuit Court for review.
1: New names for Lindbergh, Elvium, and Chavez Elementary Schools will be selected August 24th, 1 week before fall classes begin, the Wisconsin State Journal reports. The district estimates it will cost around $30,000 to rename each school to cover new signs and labor. The three schools were selected for renaming after residents pointed out the problematic pasts of the three namesakes. Renaming committees have been reviewing names submitted by the public, with a full list available on the school district website.
0: And Madison's Ride the Drive event has been canceled for the second year running, says the Wisconsin State Journal, this time because of the Williamson Street protests. Protesters have encamped on Willie Street since the death of Corey Ruiz 2 weeks ago. And those were the headlines.

0: Today marks 2 weeks since Madison police shot and killed Corey Ruiz at a busy intersection on the city's Near East Side. Public comment stretched into the early morning hours Wednesday at the first city council meeting since the incident. While some activists took the microphone to express their outrage, others returned to the streets for a protest that culminated in more arrests. WORT news producer Faye Parks has the story.
1: A protest late Tuesday evening briefly shut down the intersection of Willie and South Baldwin Streets, just hours after the city of Madison followed through on its threat to clear out the encampment that's been blocking traffic for nearly 2 weeks. The crowd of about 30 to 40 people later migrated to East Washington Avenue and set up garbage cans to block the thoroughfare. Madison Police Chief John Patterson told the press at a briefing today.
2: Things were thrown at the officers. It felt as though they were trying to, frankly, pick a fight. I think our officers did an exceptional job not, escalating at that moment. I saw things last night that I haven't seen in years. I feel like our trust is very fragile right now. We have a tremendous amount of work to do.
1: Protesters later returned to Willie Street and set a series of quote-unquote significant fires, Chief Patterson continued. All told, he said, police have arrested 22 people and issued 10 citations since city crews first arrived Tuesday morning to tear down the Corey Ruiz Memorial. Meanwhile, the first city council meeting since Madison police shot and killed Ruiz stretched into the early morning Wednesday. Public comment at the virtual-only meeting ran for over 6 hours, with folks expressing outrage and grief and demanding immediate action from city leaders.
3: What I saw today, the disregard of property, the disregard of Black lives, community members mourning over excessive force, and then you, Mayor, come in and use excessive force on us community members?
4: Power must be checked. We cannot allow the people who are supposed to be keeping us safe, us citizens, to be terrorizing us.
5: Over the past 4 decades, I have both witnessed and personally experienced racial profiling. Those experiences have affected my trust in the system that are supposed to protect all of us. Now, after the latest police killing, our community is grieving once again. Families are mourning, neighbors are hurting, and trust has been damaged even further. Accountability cannot stop with individual officers. It must also extend to department leadership, the mayor, and city officials who are responsible for ensuring meaningful oversight and public trust.
6: This is so much bigger than Corey Ruiz. He was sacrificed on the altar of police execution of this city. You cannot silence the city. You cannot silence us.
1: Madison leaders heard their message loud and clear, Mayor Satya Rhodes Conway said today. But she went on to describe a city divided, with some folks in the Marquette neighborhood angry that they had to, quote, bear the burden of an illegal encampment, unquote, for so long. The mayor added that she's also heard from folks who believe the city hasn't done enough to support the Madison Police Department.
7: I say all this to remind us that many things can be true at once, and to emphasize that true change in our community takes time and the interaction of many people across these differences. We need to listen to each other. We don't all agree, but we need to work together to find a path forward.
1: Alders have already taken steps to mend fences with the city's civilian police oversight bodies, Council President Sabrina Madison shared in a brief presentation yesterday evening. Proposed amendments to the ordinance that created the Police Civilian Oversight Board and Office of the Independent Monitor have been a major point of contention. Madison shared that after meeting with PCOB Chair Maya Pearson, she agreed to remove her name from the sponsorship list. Other alders followed suit, effectively killing the amendments. Yesterday's lengthy public comment period was also held at Pearson's request. Madison also spoke on the topic of Pearson's third ask, a cooperative conversation focused on strengthening and clarifying the city's police oversight ordinance.
8: She shared that the board does not want this work to be reactionary and that members felt they were not all working together, that we were not all working together to address areas needing clarification. Instead, they felt that things were being done to them versus with them.
1: Madison said council staff are working to schedule a meeting with a restorative justice facilitator on a recommendation from the National Association for Civilian Oversight of Law Enforcement, which ironically joined the city council for an educational presentation just one day before the police killing of Corey Ruiz. Resolving the conflict between the city and independent oversight leaders will be an even heavier lift after interim independent monitor Aramie Glass was injured in an altercation Tuesday with police after stepping in to document an arrest. Shortly after, in a video that's been widely circulated online, Glass said, quote, "I will burn the city down," unquote. Mayor Rhodes Conway said today that it's disturbing any time a city employee calls for violence, but declined to weigh in further than that.
7: As the council has made clear time and time again, they want that office to be independent of my office, and it is. So I think I would ask council leadership what they think the path forward is there. I think, you know, the city has ordinances that establish that office, and we'll respect them.
1: In the wake of the shooting, activists have been circulating their own demands. Arrest the cop that pulled the trigger. Send all evidence directly to the OIM for an independent investigation, defund the police, and strengthen the PCOB. City officials have repeatedly emphasized that several of these demands are out of their control. The state DOJ's Division of Criminal Investigation, which steps in whenever police officers are involved in shootings and killings, has already taken over the case. Once the DCI wraps up their investigation, they'll turn over their findings to the Dane County District Attorney's Office, which will ultimately decide whether to bring charges against the officer. Chief Patterson said this morning that he's repeatedly asked state investigators to release their files to the Independent Police Monitor, but the decision to share information about an active investigation is up to the DCI. A demand to set the Office of the Independent Monitor's budget as a percentage of the police department's is also tricky. Mayor Rhodes Conway explained today, the city is already bumping up against the state-imposed expenditure limit and needs to cut more than $7 million from next year's estimated cost-to-continue budget in order to maintain state aid.
7: The council and I are going to have to make some really hard decisions, and hopefully we can find solutions that don't harm any city services. But I'm not prepared to say that we can increase funding to any agency until we solve that problem.
1: The mayor has expressed support for funding body cameras for police, which would cost the city an estimated $400,000 over 3 years. For WORT News, I'm Faye Parks.

0: The severe storms and massive flooding that hit Wisconsin this past spring caused an estimated $27 million in damage, according to joint assessments by Wisconsin Emergency Management and Federal Emergency Management agencies. The Trump administration granted Governor Evers' request at the end of June to approve a major disaster declaration for Wisconsin, activating federal resources and partner organizations to aid in the state's recovery. While FEMA is the best-known federal agency for handling disaster recovery, others also have a hand in providing aid. For example, the Small Business Administration, or SBA, is tasked with providing longer-term support by issuing low-interest disaster loans in affected areas. Rafael Zamora, a public affairs specialist with the SBA, joined our producer, Faye Parks, earlier to describe some of the recovery resources available here in Dane County.
1: Wisconsin received a federal major disaster declaration at the end of June, responding to the severe storms, tornadoes, and flooding that hit the state this spring. So what kind of support does the U.S. Small Business Administration offer to affected areas? What levels of relief are available?
2: Well, thank you so much for that question. First, I would like to go over the program itself. The program is for homeowners, renters, businesses, including home-based businesses, and eligible private non-for-profits. These programs are low-interest federal loans directly from the U.S. Treasury. Now, I know when we hear the word loans, the first thing that comes to our minds is, no, thank you. I don't want it. I don't want another payment. But if I may explain why these loans are different, these are low-interest federal loans with up to 30 years term to pay it back if needed. And also there's no payments and no interest for the first year of the loan, allowing folks to recover at a proper pace after a disaster.
1: In what ways does the SBA coordinate with other federal agencies like FEMA, for example? At what point does the SBA step in?
2: That's a great question. So our counterparts in FEMA, our partners in FEMA, they are what we like to call the initial recovery state, right? Like they come here, they help you with our day resources. We are concerned.

0: master loans. How is eligibility determined for each of these levels, and what specifically is available here in Dane County?
1: And Dane County is a contiguous county of the disaster declaration. So for Dane County is economic injury losses program. So the economic injury program is a program designed to help business owners cover working capital and normal operating expenses while the business recovers. One important thing to remember is that financial impact of a disaster isn't always felt right away. Sometimes businesses don't begin to feel the impact until weeks or even months later. That's why businesses have up to 1 year from the date of the declaration to apply for an economic injury disaster loan.
0: And how can folks determine if they're eligible for a loan?
1: So they could visit us at our website, SBA website, stop by the nearest disaster recovery centers, or give us a call. We are here to answer any questions and help you through the recovery process and see which programs you qualify for.
0: So interest rates do vary depending on an applicant's available credit. Can you tell us more about that?
1: Yes. For businesses, the interest rates are as low as 4%. Businesses may qualify for up to $2 million dependent on their disaster-related losses. For eligible nonprofit organizations, loans can have interest rates as low as 3.625%. They also qualify for up to $2 million dependent on their disaster-related losses. So for businesses, are as low as 4%. For homeowners and renters, is as low as 2.875%.
0: And so have you gotten many applicants so far, or is it still early days? Can you share any numbers?
1: Yes, we have strong engagement on both programs. The amount of applications we have received is 942 since we arrived July 8th for both programs, for the economic injury losses, as well as the home physical damage losses.
0: So what happens when someone is unable to pay back their loan? Is there a possibility of debt forgiveness?
1: No, this is a loan that needs to be paid back. That's why we have flexible terms up to 30 years to make sure if it's the situation. But it is not a non-forgivable loan. It is a loan that needs to be repaid back.
0: Now, as you alluded to earlier, some folks may have some misgivings about borrowing money from the government. So what other recovery options are available?
1: Yes, there are also state local programs that help you with the disaster recovery, different agencies like FEMA. And also, like what I recommend is stop by one of the centers or call us, because if we don't have the answer for you right now, or we see that your situation fits in a different program, we could refer you to other partners that might be able to assist you with your particular situation.
0: Meanwhile, federal money for disaster relief has become something of a political football, with Governor Evers writing a letter to FEMA asking them to reconsider some of their decisions about which counties in Wisconsin qualify for assistance. Do you feel like the SBA has been caught up in these political tensions at all? To what extent do political appointees make decisions on who receives aid?
1: That is above my pay grade. I don't know the answer to that. I'm sorry. That will be unfair to you, to the agency. But this is something that the state declares. Like, they make the assessments, and we come in to help those recoveries.
0: And were there any stumbling blocks this time in making that happen?
1: That's not an answer that I have. This is based on the assessment that comes from the local emergency managers, including the county county emergency managers, and they assess the amount of disaster, and that activates federal help.
0: I believe that covers everything on my end, but is there anything else you'd like to add before I let you go?
1: I think at the end of the day, I guess my message is simple. Before you dip into your savings, put repairs on your credit cards, or assume there are any other resources available, have a conversation with us. It doesn't cost anything to ask questions, and that conversation can help you better understand the options available for your recovery if you find yourself in a

0: situation that might help you with other financial means.
1: I've been speaking with Rafael Zamora, Public Affairs Specialist with the U.S. Small Business Administration.
2: 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Stay with us. We've got a lot more stories for you coming up in the second half of the show. We'll hear strategies to counter the concentrated power of billionaires. We'll travel back in time to 1963, and we'll broadcast the most in-depth weather report on the airwaves.
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0: The time is now 6:33, and you're listening to the live local news on WORT. I'm your host, Robert McClure, here with my co-host, Vicki Iden. Thanks for staying with us.
1: The Institute for Policy Studies is a research organization that is attempting to put together a blueprint for policy recommendations that politicians and activists can use to drive change as a sort of progressive answer to the conservative Project 2025. This morning, Chuck Collins, the Institute's director of the program on inequality and the common good, sat down with Buzz host Jan Miyasaki to discuss the pillars of that policy blueprint and the efforts to counter the power of billionaires and corporations.
2: Tell us about why this progressive policy agenda is out now.
3: Well, one thing is that we have this connection to Henry Wallace, who was Franklin Delano Roosevelt's vice president, who a century ago was a real challenger to spoke out publicly about fascism in America, the fascist tendencies coming out of the Depression and into World War II. And he was a very outspoken leader. And we at the Institute for Policy Studies host the Henry Wallace Fellows every summer. These are young people who come and work on these issues. And so we're kind of celebrating the fact that there's a tradition in this country of progressives pushing back. And, we hear a lot about, Project 2025 and the Heritage Foundation and sort of the right-wing blueprint and agenda. But, a lot of the progressive agenda still hasn't been articulated. And we think these three pillars, countering billionaire power, countering corporate power, and countering the power of the Pentagon, should be part of any kind of agenda going forward.
2: And these ideas, to me, make sense. And they're becoming more understood and mainstream. But I want to talk about them. And they are simple. Can you talk about the priority policies?
3: Yeah. I mean, I think that we were trying to also be specific about what are the kinds of things that we could organize for together. Countering billionaire power. You and I have talked a lot about that because that's kind of the work I do at the Institute. But let's say corporate power, the power of corporations. And these are things that, traditional Democratic candidates don't talk that much about. And we think these are the kind of issues that are showing up more and more. People who are running for office, running for Congress, running for local office, talking about we need to push back on corporate power, the power of the Pentagon, $1.5 trillion budget proposal for military spending that allows, foreign policy adventures, and countering billionaire power. So to us, those are like the overarching components of a progressive agenda. But then within that, we really try to talk about, what would it look like to have worker power be able to push back against corporate power? How do we crack down on the corporate predators that are kind of looting and plundering our local economies? How do we make sure corporations don't have the power and influence that they wield in our democracy? And when it comes to the Pentagon, we advocate for starters, cutting the military budget in half and just putting that proposal out there and taking that huge multi-trillion dollar budget now and redirecting that to working families and human needs, and really being able to strengthen the War Powers Act so that future presidents don't have the ability to do what Trump has done in Iran, just to protect our democracy against the power of a rogue president to wield war powers. So there are a number of things that we list, and I encourage people to check out at the Institute for Policy Studies website. We did a whole day-long seminar with Congressman Jamie Raskin and a number of great speakers talking about how to move this agenda in the coming year and coming years.
2: Tell us about the other pillars, countering corporate power through tax policy, right?
3: Yes. I mean, we can right now, our tax code subsidizes sort of the worst behavior of corporations, whether it's excessive compensation of their top managers. We subsidize through government subsidies and contracts go to these corporations. We should use that as a sort of a way to enforce a different kind of agenda. We know that there's corporate money in our political system, and the independent PACs and independent expenditure PACs are one of the ways that corporations get around campaign finance rules. So shutting down some of those loopholes that allow corporations to influence our campaigns and policies and government policies.
2: And the other piece of that is to build the power and protect workers.
3: And that's, you know, we're starting to see that happen. Take down some of the barriers for organizing in the workplace. And also sort of full employment policies, government as employer as last resort, sort of what we've seen in the Depression, you know, 1930s Depression, and enforcing living wage policies and ensure that corporations pay a living wage. These are all kind of the components of, you know, how do you create a countervailing power to corporate power? Well, workers and communities having more power in balance against corporations. And we see this in these private equity firms, these billionaire-backed private equity firms coming in and buying up hospitals in rural areas, buying up veterinary clinics, buying up private transportation systems, bus services. These are the corporate plunderers coming in to extract wealth from our communities. So the more we can push back and defend our local economies against these corporate interests, the better.
2: Lastly, just say something about the billionaire dynasties.
3: Yeah, I mean, this is a topic close to my heart. I mean, we are living through this extraordinary concentration of wealth and power. Right now, we have roughly, in the United States, 977 billionaires holding over $9 trillion. Their wealth has increased in just the last year. Their wealth has increased 30%. So that is not just about concentrated wealth. It's a form of power. And these billionaires are exercising that power in the political space and obviously in the markets. So one key pillar is to make the tax code more progressive, taxing not just high income, but wealth and inherited wealth. So, you know, the federal tax code has become kind of very porous and ineffective when it comes to taxing the most wealthy people and most powerful people in the society. So, yeah, we argue for getting an inheritance tax that actually slows and reverses these wealth dynasties, and an annual wealth tax on households with wealth over $50 million. And if we put those in place, not only would we raise revenue, but we would also reduce that democracy distorting concentration of wealth and power. And another pillar of that program is there's a lot of ways in which the ultra wealthy can avoid taxes and create trusts and loopholes and hide their wealth. And so part of what we have to do is crack down on trusts, require greater transparency, fix trust law so that we're not seeing these dynastic fortunes form. You probably know over in South Dakota, there are these huge companies that help form dynasty trusts. They were originally started in Wisconsin, and then they moved to South Dakota because South Dakota was more pliant in terms of their state law. But some of those trust reforms started in Wisconsin.
2: Hey, Chuck, I've got to say so long for now. It was great to tell people about the work you're doing and about this blueprint available at the Institute for Policy Studies website. Thank you for joining me.
3: Thank you, Jan. Take care.
2: Chuck Collins, Director of the Program on Inequality and the Common Good at the Institute for Policy Studies.
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0: Well, Lammas Day this year marked a kind of a transition from hot and dry to cool and damp, basically. The month of August is so far running a degree cooler and 3/4 of an inch wetter than normal, after July finished out 2.6 degrees warmer than normal and 2.6 inches drier than normal. The wet and cool trend is showing some possibilities for continuing as well. I'll say more about that in a moment. I should note that the actual cross-quarter point between the solstice and the equinox is this coming Friday. Lammas, like Halloween, actually falls a full week ahead of the cross-quarter that it actually marks. Today's pesky showers were lifted into existence by upsloping warm air advection to the north of a frontal boundary that slipped south past the area last evening and has since been sitting down over northern Illinois. Model soundings indicate generally weak winds along with some weak convergence in the lowest few miles of the air column to the north of the front. So that was just enough today to squeeze out some light showers from time to time. A precipitation process that was also being hampered by pockets of dry air at various levels. So we ended up with just a few hundredths of an inch of rain all told from this rather lackadaisical weather system. And lackadaisical is kind of in keeping with this late summer period that we're in, too, when temperature contrasts across the mid-latitudes tend to reach their minimum and result in weak winds both near ground and aloft. And we'll have another day or two of this dull weather, actually dull but nicer than today, since the surface high pressure is going to push in and clear out the cloud cover. But as we get out to the mid-weekend and beyond, it does look like temperature and pressure gradients, at least aloft, may start to sharpen up once again. Have a look at the 72-hour day-night visible satellite image of the upper Midwest that we have linked on the WORT weather webpage, which has the surface wind streamlines on it, and you'll see the departing surface high pressure cell that has been keeping the skies generally clear above us at least the past couple of days and backed our winds south southerly yesterday before last night's cold front slid through. That front has become almost stationary today and now sits from about Keokuk, Iowa, northeastward through maybe Kenosha or northeastern Illinois. But it'll slowly edge southeastward tomorrow, finally, allowing the high-pressure cell that's currently centered over southern Minnesota to continue to come eastward into here. If you have a look at the water vapor view of the U.S. that's further up the weather webpage, you can see there that further upstream of us to the northwest, a fairly robust upper trough has now descended out of Canada and has come down the central plains about as far south as South Dakota with the pit of the trough. The upper ridge to the trough's southwest, currently confined now to the southwestern third of the country with its hot air, is predicted by longer-range forecast modeling to re-intensify northward and northeastward again as we get out into early next week, resharpening the baroclinic zone between it and the upper trough. So that's likely to sharpen up our upper winds again and increase thunderstorm chances over the upper Midwest. How exactly that's going to play out in terms of day-to-day development is still unclear, but possible repeated rounds of convection somewhere in our vicinity look to be a pretty good bet in the early part of next week. To what extent the warm air under the ridge actually succeeds in reaching us is also unclear, though my suspicion is that the active convection up in our neck of the woods may keep it generally sequestered west and south of us. But back to the nearer term, tonight any remaining light showers will continue to pass northeastward across east and southeast portions of the listening area. It actually looks like from the radar that most of the showers are now out of the area. Temperatures will drop to the lower 60s by dawn on light west and northwest winds coming down to near calm. Skies may slowly clear or partially clear from northwest to southeast later in the night. A moist near-ground environment will then likely result in some fog development in the river valleys where skies clear and either fog or low cloudiness is otherwise fairly likely elsewhere as we enter tomorrow morning. That should slowly mix upward into midday cumulus as we go forward. Northeasterly winds generally below 5 miles per hour will not help too much with the mixing, but skies I think will be mostly sunny by the end of the day or by late in the afternoon. And temperatures will therefore, I think, reach the upper 70s before dropping back then to about 60 during the ensuing overnight. Winds will back nominally south overnight into Friday, and we may see some valley fog again developing or low clouds, which will again need to mix out on Friday morning. Dew points are going to come up during that overnight period, up into probably the mid or upper 60s, especially as we get into the later morning hours of Friday and into the midday. That will be as subtle southwesterly winds also come up to about 5 to 10 miles per hour. The approach of a late-day cold front from the northwest may set off an overnight shower or thunderstorm. No terribly strong signals for that on the models, but it's certainly possible. Temperatures will drop to the mid-60s overnight as winds veer more westerly. And Saturday will be a little bit less humid with dew points down in the mid low to mid 60s and temperatures in the low 80s on light north to northwest winds. The warm air is likely to make another run at us overnight into Sunday when we may see another round of thunderstorms, and dew points are then likely to return towards 70 and temperatures towards 80 on Sunday. At the moment at the station on Bedford Street here downtown, the temperature is still 70 degrees. Dew point temperature is 64. Winds are out of the northwest at 4 miles per hour. Passing broken cumulus up at about 2,000 feet. Last I looked out, with some broken mid-level and high clouds up above that. And the barometer's at 30.0 inches of mercury and holding steady over the past few hours.

We go now to August 1963, when Madison's two daily newspapers focused extensively on the city's systemic racism. Stu Levitan reports on tonight's Madison in the 60s.

0: Madison in the 60s, August 1963. The Wisconsin State Journal and Capital Times disagree on almost every issue, but they both agree that Madison is beset by systemic racism, which the city needs to address before a bad situation gets worse. As the country prepares for the March on Washington for Jobs and Freedom on August 28th, both papers give civil rights a special focus. On the first, the State Journal starts an 11-part month-long special report entitled The Negro in Madison. The first headline is an attention grabber. Quote, "We're getting a Negro ghetto." It explains that because there are no local, state, or federal fair housing laws, black residents displaced from the integrated, multi-ethnic Greenbush neighborhood by urban renewal are moving to the only other area they can live, South Madison, which enables the white property owners there to move out and rent to the new arrivals. And as absentee owners, their concern for maintenance and upkeep drops sharply, compounding the already poor infrastructure. The Capital Times makes the same point in its August 8th story, quote, "Absentee owners letting Beld Street ghetto decay. City Negroes caught in squeeze." Under the August 6 headline, "Racial Fears Block Sale of House," the State Journal details how neighborhood pressure in a white area forced a willing seller to refuse to sell to a qualified black family. And it quotes a local realtor that half their listings cannot be shown to black buyers at the seller's direction. A few days later, the Cap Times reports that Madison Board of Realtors President Earl Espeseth has no comment on reports that deeds in the wealthy Westside Nakoma neighborhood contain racially restrictive covenants. On the 15th, the State Journal summarizes the ambiguous nature of discrimination which the dozen or so black pupils face in the 10,000-student-strong city school system under the headline, quote, "Bias in schools? No. And yes." Around that time, the school board reveals it wants to build a junior high school in South Madison, probably at the corner of Magnolia Lane and Cypress Way. It would be part of a $9 million building program, which school superintendent Robert Gilbert says will meet the city's needs until 1971. And there's little ambiguity in the State Journal's final report on August 25th under the headline, "Clergy Call Race Moral Problem." The Cap Times surveys the employment situation on the 7th under the headline, "Madison Negroes Make Minor Dents in Local Job Bias. Few Firms Change Policy." It reports that CUNA now has 6 black employees, including a journeyman printer, administrative assistant, and assistant director of accounting, and that 3 of the city's 4 department stores have black employees, including one store with 6 black women operating the elevators. There are no black clerks in the city supermarkets. 2 days later, it gets personal. Under the headline, "Colson Aiming NAACP Drive at Moneyed Society, Portrait of a Rights Leader," it reports that Marshall Colson, president of the Madison branch of the venerable Civil Rights Organization, is a mild-mannered militant who, quote, "has been honing the local NAACP chapter into a fine cutting tool to carry Negro protests to the unsullied and money heights of Madison society." Among the initiatives of the 36-year-old state welfare supervisor, a strong local ordinance banning bias in employment and housing. And the activist has little patience for his organization's more cautious members, especially middle-aged whites who joined the group as a liberal gesture while it was devoted to what he calls, quote, "aimless, meandering policies." Neither paper addresses the relationship between black residents and the Madison Police Department. Perhaps they should have. As news breaks that a retired Madison policeman, from the days when many members of the force also belonged to the Ku Klux Klan, is trying to form a local anti-integration vigilante committee he describes as, quote, "like the Ku Klux Klan, but without hoods." Earl Bonner, 69, who retired on disability in 1940, is so upset by civil rights marches near his California home that he started calling around seeking support here for his fight. So far, without evident success. Was racism the reason two Northside alders and so many of their constituents opposed new apartment project on Northport Drive? Or were density, class, and traffic counts the issue? Either way, all were in play. The Zander Northport Apartments, just east of Sherman Avenue, opens in fall, the city's first and so far only multifamily moderate income housing project. The five-building, 140-unit complex, sponsored by the American Federation of State, County, and Municipal Employees, is named for Arnold Zander, a Madisonian who helped found AFSCME here in 1932. Back then, it was called the Wisconsin State Employees Association. Because it's financed by the Federal Housing Administration, tenants have strict income limits. It's also integrated, with five black families. Now AFSCME wants to build a companion complex across Northport, just east of Dryden Drive, also federally financed, also integrated. Some or all of which has the neighboring single-family homeowners fit to fight on two fronts. Area alders Richard Kopp and Leonard Porter, both of whom oppose the fair housing provisions of the Equal Opportunities Ordinance, vehemently deny race as a factor in the neighborhood opposition. Kopp calls such claims, quote, a despicable effort by supporters to portray opponents as segregationists. He insists opposition is based on traffic, overcrowding, and property values for the nearby single-family homes. In September, opponents prevail at the Plan Commission, which rejects the necessary rezoning. But days later, after a stormy three-hour discussion, the council reverses the commission and grants the rezoning 12-6. After reconsideration, a second session in October is even more contentious. An angry cop loudly denounces his colleagues after they affirm the rezoning. Neighbors make thinly veiled political threats, and somebody turns off all the lights in the council chamber. A lawsuit filed by 26 neighborhood residents fails to stop construction. And that's this week's Madison in the 60s. For your award-winning, listener-supported WORT news team, I'm Stu Levitan.
1: And that does it for our show. Thanks for listening to WORT's live local news at 6. And thanks also to Charles Bush for sitting in for me on weather duties when I was out last week, and to Maria Segura for news reading as well. Our headline writer this evening was Sutton Johnson. Special thanks to feature contributors Jan Miyasaki and Stu Levitan. Katie Dragella is our on-air engineer. Faye Parks produced the newscast. And Nate Carlin is the news director at WORT. I'm your host, Robert McClure.
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0: Listening to WORT 89.9 FM. It's 7 o'clock on the dot, which means it's time for Query, one of the nation's longest running radio shows dedicated to LGBTQ plus issues. My name is Kat Rhapsody, one of the many hosts and producers of this show, and I use they, them pronouns. Tonight, we welcome to Query, Madison's own Amanda Jane Hoffman. Amanda Jane Hoffman is a pop crooner, a folk diva, a guitar-slinging balladeer. She sings her heart out in the darkened bars, sunlit meadows, and painted stages. Her head-turning vocals are artfully arranged covers of hits and hidden gems, spanning decades and genres. A Madisonian since 2015, Amanda was born an emotional millennial and Broadway baby, hailing originally from the I-95 corridor. We're going to vibe out tonight with her sassy and sensitive exuberance here live at the WORT studio. Hello, Amanda, and welcome to Query. How are you?
1: Technically, I am well, and I'm very grateful to be here.
0: We're so excited to hang out with you tonight. How are we feeling?
1: Yes. I do have some tension in my tummy. I am in the neighborhood where I work. It's Madison, so it's an adorable neighborhood. And I love summer. So in some ways, I'm kicking it.
0: Great. We're doing great, right?
1: I'm doing great.
0: I love it. I'm so glad that you're here. I'm so glad we can make this happen. I'm very excited to be doing a music-focused episode for Query. These episodes usually happen on the first of every month. So I'm happy to be back once more bringing you live local music to your radio and or in your home or on your smartphone, because there is a WORT app that you can listen to right from your smartphone. So we're doing good. So we should like have some fun, and we should play some like lighthearted fun music, right, for our listeners?
1: Yes, all songs that I sing imply light in the heart, even if the heart itself is not the lightest.
0: Amazing. So we are covered. So listeners at home, get ready to enjoy some live local music here at WORT. This is Amanda Jane Hoffman. What song are you going to kick off this set with?
1: I will enjoy supporting your enjoyment of a mashup of Halo by Beyoncé. And it's going to have some K-pop demon hunters in there.
0: That's excellent news. I hear that's very popular with the kids.
1: Oh, the kids love it.
0: I love that. All right. Whenever you're ready. Very excited for this.